0: possibly can, right? How do you extend that window as long as you can? Tampa's a really good example of it, right? They've been super aggressive. They've found stars that are, you know, still, you know, Kucherov, Vasilevsky, guys that are in their early 30s, but have still managed to go out and get Jake Guentzel and Braden Point and all these guys, and that's how you've extended the window. So I'm with you. I think generally speaking, you hope to get it anywhere from 5 or 6 years to longer, but then you sit there and you hope that with the right management strategy and the right personnel, you can extend it past then.
1: Yeah,
0: it's hard. I don't think it's easy, but I think that's the goal.
1: Great stuff, everybody. Thanks for chiming in on the text line at 960-960. And another edition of the Friday Flames Talk Summer Mailbag is in the books. Logan Gordon on Twitter at Fan960. Logan, Cam Hughes, Azamali Nanji, your outstanding producers this hour. 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
1: If you missed the Eric Francis Hour, it's coming your way around the corner. And then that'll lead us into Blue Jays pregame just after 7 o'clock. And then an 8:10 first pitch, Jays Seattle Mariners from Seattle this evening. And they're off to extra time in another round of 32 game at the World Cup in Argentina. And Cabo Verde tied 1-1 off to extra time.
0: Were those sprinklers supposed to go off?
1: That I don't know. I did see sprinklers, though.
0: I don't know if it was just maybe super hot and they were trying to cool down the pitch or something.
1: I think they usually do the sprinklers. So
0: oh, okay.
1: I think so, but
0: I didn't know that, and I just saw the sprinklers. I was like, is that okay?
1: Yeah, I'm pretty sure that because it's all natural grass. So
0: yeah, that was my thought. Was I'm thinking maybe it's hot and it's getting... No one seemed upset about it, so I guess it's probably fine. I don't know. I don't watch this very often, so...
1: 1-1, Argentina, Cabo Verde as they go to extra time in a row.
0: Go give Pat a hug at Wild Horse tonight, why don't you? Please.
1: That's where I'm heading, off to the Wild Horse. Come on down.
0: He likes noogies and tummy rubs.
1: Whatever. Mind a good tummy rub, I'm not going to lie. Whatever you do on First Friday, if you're out and about, be safe. Don't drink and drive. Let's be safe this 2026 Stampede. Be kind, be friendly. Let's keep the... public urinating to a minimum, and let's not drink and drive. But have a great Stampede weekend. We'll talk to you on Monday on Flames Talk. And the Eric Francis Hour, if you missed it, it's coming up next. So for Logan Gordon, for Cam Hughes, for Azamali Nanji, for Eric Francis, and for you on the text line, my name is Pat Steinberg. That'll do it for Flames Talk on a Friday. Be well. Have a great weekend. We'll talk to you Monday on Sportsnet 960 The Fan.
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10: left. Off the glass, it left corner to Aguila. Aguila to the left circle. 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Rebound, another shot. They score! The Flames win it! 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
13: All right, it is Friday, July 3rd, and we are underway this hour on Flames Talk. 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But EF, it is first Friday of the 2026 Calgary Stampede, but it actually started on Thursday night, and I got a little cameo appearance with Eric and John Abbott at the Wild Horse, and we celebrated day zero of the 2026 Stampede with some tater tots.
14: Oh, and there's no better Stampede tradition than the tater tots at Wild Horse. Thank you for the hospitality last night, my friend. Abs and I, Johnny Abbott and I came by. We put in quite a shift at Cowboys at the their charity poker tournament, as we do every year. And then we come see you, have some tater tots, and then some people proceed onto the Cowboys tent. And there are lots of options. And then I woke up this morning and did the parade. And look, I love it, and I know you love it, and we're all pretty immersed in it, and God bless everybody in this city, because the city gets right into it and makes it what it is. And it makes my, it does my soul good to be at the parade and even to do all the things we did yesterday and all the things we're going to do for the next 10 days.
13: Like, yep.
14: Stampede, like, no one will ever be able to convince me that there's a greater celebration on earth than the Calgary Stampede. I've said this a million times. This is my 30. Well, who cares? We'll stop counting. I've been to a lot of Stampedes. Never seen a fight. People are just, today even just crowded, getting off the C train and all that. People holding doors for everyone. It's the happiest place on earth, and I absolutely love everything about this city and Stampede and all the visitors that come, and it's just amazing. Anyway, I'll stop rambling, but I know you love it too, and so I guess happy Stampede to everybody who's listening, and thank you for everyone who's volunteering or just partaking in any way they want, because there are a million ways to do so.
13: 1,000%. It was awesome seeing you boys on Thursday night. It was funny. I was walking home, so I finished at the Wild Horse. I say goodbye to everybody.

0: at 2 a.m. And then I walk home. It's about a 15-minute walk. I'm so good usually, but I forgot to change the shoes. So I walked back in cowboy boots. So that was a bit of an ordeal. But as I was getting to my condo, like my condo building, there were these five people. And I'm not exactly sure where they were from. I couldn't pick up the accent 100%. Plus, there was some, they clearly had been drinking. So, you know, it makes the accent a little bit harder to pick up. But they were talking about how to get back to their hotel. And they'd booked a hotel up by the airport. And they were all yelling at each other why they booked by the airport. And I just was saying, that's awesome. These people, they clearly are from over an ocean somewhere. And they'd come here for the Stampede specifically. And they made the mistake of booking their hotel by the airport. So I just thought that was pretty funny. No, you're 100% right. Happy Stampede. It's going to be a lot of fun for the next 10 days here in the city. And then what a way for the Calgary Flames to kick off Stampede as they made a big splash in the NHL trade market on Thursday. But I don't know. I think the splash is bigger here in Calgary. Like what Blake Coleman means to the Flames and what Blake Coleman means to the city. Of course, he was traded to Minnesota on Thursday. Blake Coleman and Olli Maatta sent to the Wild in exchange for three picks and Jacob Middleton. There's so much to get into with the move made on Thursday. Just overall, now that we've had a good 24 hours to digest it, Eric, I know that you talked to Craig Conroy and was able to speak to Jacob Middleton as well. Just overall, your thoughts on what we saw and the Blake Coleman question asking period is now officially over.
1: Yeah. And it eliminates, you know, a distraction going into camp. Not that that was going to be a big one, but you know, Blake Coleman did say that that was kind of getting to him, all the chatter over the last 6 months. And so I know he's relieved that this has kind of been resolved because it ultimately was always going to end with a trade. We knew that. I mean, there was no question about it. Yes, he said he would extend, but that was going to come with a lot of years and a lot of money that the Flames didn't need to spend, given where they're at in their rebuild. So, it gives him a chance to go win somewhere. It's another solid by the GM to a player, which I don't think goes unnoticed around the league because all these guys have been taken care of, going to cities that they're happy to go to and a chance to win like they want. I think I have heard people say, and you probably heard this too, you know, they thought the return was light. And because also, you know, factoring in the fact that most people couldn't pick Jacob Middleton out of a lineup. And that's fair. That's totally fair. It was pretty clear that the 10-team list that Blake Coleman gave the Calgary Flames did not include a team that was willing to pony up a first rounder. That was evident at the trade deadline. It's evident now. And it's pretty evident that that was probably going to be the case even as we got closer to the trade deadline. So, why prolong this? Get what you can, second, a third, a fourth. And in the meantime, I think what you did was you got a defenseman who does a very good job at filling the character void that you get when you lose a leader like Coleman, but also gives you that toughness. Yep. You know, I wondered when they lost Lomberg, and that was, you know, something they were prepared to lose, you still had to kind of replace that somehow. I know it's not the old NHL where, you know, frontier justice is prevalent every single night, but you still need what I call a nuclear deterrent on your lineup, in your lineup. Adam Klapka is a little bit of that, but not what you're looking for. So Middleton is like that. He gets 70, 80 penalty minutes a year. He fights five or six times. He would probably fight a lot more, but a lot of people don't want to fight him, quite frankly.
0: Yeah.
1: So I'm going to say this, and, you know, I bet you'll agree. This guy's going to become every bit the fan favorite that Blake Coleman was. I don't say that lightly because Blake Coleman was like, you know, our Good Guy Award winner, what, three times?
0: And yeah, the fans love him. 2 years in a row, right?
1: Like, yeah, he's as good a good dude as the city's ever seen, like on that roster. So I guess it's a little much to say he's going to replace that or become just as popular. But I think instantly people are going to see that this guy is a certified beauty. Starting with the mustache, going right down to the attitude, the fun way he approaches the media. He's already hit a home run. I'm sure you saw the quote that he gave me, and he probably said something similar to you when I asked him, why wasn't Calgary on your no trade list? And he went, you know, he basically did it sounded like a I Am Canadian ad from most Molson days way back in the day. You know, I'm Canadian. I love the city. It's beautiful. It's sunny 300.

0: days a year. I'm excited about the new building. Like, this guy is like, okay, I think people are going to love him. So he does, look, you're never going to replace Blake Coleman. But the other thing that it does that a lot of people need to understand, I think, is this going to open up a ton of very important minutes for youngsters. And, you know, Craig Conroy keeps mentioning Connor Zeri, Sam Honzek, even Siplikov, the new guy.
1: Klapka, Pospisil.
0: All these guys are going to get a shot at some significant either penalty-killing minutes or just other shutdown minutes that Blake Coleman was taking from young players. So in that way, it's better than ever for this roster to help grow. And I think on top of all of it, and I know we're not supposed to speak in these terms, the team's not going to be as good next year because Blake Coleman's not on it. I think everybody knows that and understands that. And I don't think anybody should have a problem with that because this is a long-term play. And all the Flames' actions over the last, several months have really shown that they're all in for this long-term play. They said goodbye to 15 players over the last week. And that's not including the trades. That's just UFAs and RFAs. So this movement is afoot. And we had 25 guys at development camp. That's the highest number they've ever had. 25 prospects in the system. So, all these reasons are why I think this was a good trade. No, it didn't get the first rounder, but that was a pipe dream. So you move on.
1: So many different ways to go with this one. And maybe let's pick up on the last point because, and we can circle back to all of it, but the point about them, like for those who are in the team tank crowd, like this might be, they traded Uyghur, they traded Kadri, they traded Anderson. And in all three of those moves, they definitely got worse. But I know that the Ryan Strome deal wasn't technically attached to the Kadri deal, but my understanding is that it was somewhat attached, right? They wanted to make sure they did bring in another veteran center. So in all three of those deals, there was some sort of backfilling, right? Kadri was, tacitly replaced by Ryan Strome, Mata replaced Mackenzie Weegar, and White Cloud replaced Rasmus Anderson. And while maybe you can make the argument, and I think you can make the argument, that the guys that moved out were bigger impact makers than the NHLers who came back in a lot of ways, they still brought back NHL-level players in those moves. And yes, there's the straight swap here with Mata and Middleton, but there is no NHLer coming back for Blake Coleman. And as much as the opportunity is key, and I think it is going to be really important. I think there's a big day. It was a big day for Connor Zeri in terms of where he might be going next year and what his prospects on the team might look like next year. I think it's big for Honzek. Farabee was mentioned yesterday as well, but it still makes them worse. And in my opinion, I still think Carson Carls last weekend was awesome. And that guy already, the video you posted of him skating on the one, skating at Winsport on Wednesday was awesome. And people are really excited about him. And he looks like an A-plus level prospect. You add him to Parekh and Gridden, but I still think they need that one extra guy and one more of those type of players at least. And so I think getting a high draft pick in 2027 again is really important. And so trading away Coleman, you get back some assets, you do right by the player, you did what's best for the organization, which we can get into. But I do think the byproduct is, you're getting worse because Blake Coleman plays 16 to 20 minutes a night. He is the best penalty killer, one of the two best penalty killers on the team. He is massive in the two-way game. Like, you are a better team with Blake Coleman. Minnesota's a better team with Blake Coleman. He helps you win games. And so the Flames did. They got worse with this deal. And I think that the way you put it is right. Like, they didn't do this to get worse, but I think the fact that they will take a step back without him in the lineup, I think a lot of people are okay with that being a byproduct.
0: Yeah. It's a, and the opportunity that it presents for so many youngsters is, look, this is an even more attractive place than ever for, than it has been for a while for young guys to come in. They know they're going to get a chance. Like, the opportunities are boundless. And there's going to be crazy competition at camp to try and fill these spots, these roles. And that now a massive role just opened.

0: opened up. I mean, no one player can really replace Blake Coleman given the roster right now. So yeah, I agree with you. And I'm, you know, I think Flames fans are now resigned to the fact that for the next handful of years, they're going to be looking to see who's the guy who steps up. You know, like, I don't know if people talk about it at Stampede parties this week, but they're like, who do you think will be the guy that really takes advantage of this new opportunity? You know, is it going to be Zari? Is it going to be Klapka? Who knows? And that's what the organization's excited about, because they need people to step up. This is such a great opportunity for so many of them.
1: Well, and what I also like is because Craig Conroy's been talking about that for the last however many years, and especially since it became clear they were going to go down a rebuilding path this past season. They've talked a lot about, well, we got to give young players opportunities. And what I've been really impressed with, because you can say all those things all you want, but what I've been really impressed with is the fact that, like, without question, he's put his money where his mouth is. I mean, you take a look, you mentioned the 15 players who have moved on. They didn't qualify 70% of the guys that they could have qualified. I've never seen that before covering this team. And by all means, I think most years, most situations, most regimes, I don't think it's a question. Ryan Lomberg's back. And yet they were very honest from the get-go that, you know, Ryan Lomberg's probably not going to be back because we just need to open up more space. Same thing with Victor Olofsson. Same thing with Jake Bean. Same thing with, you know, Justin Kirkland. Like, they feel like they need to give more of a conduit, more of a path for young players. And again, making the Blake Coleman trade and the way that they made it, I think is another example of him saying what he's going to do, being transparent about it, and then following through with the actual actions.
0: Because, you know, and there are people in our media, you and I had various degrees of this too. How many people really believe that day when they traded, that week when they traded Uyghur and Kadri, and I remember asking Conroy, does this mean it's officially a rebuild? And he, you know, I don't think he loved the question, but he's kind of like, look, call it rebuild, call it whatever you want.
1: Yeah, I remember.
0: His actions basically have been followed up, because I think a lot of people thought, okay, well, Conroy can say that, to your point, Conroy can say that, but still there are people who always worry and wonder if ownership will say, no. You can say that all you want, but we still need to make the playoffs every year. We still blah, blah, blah. One foot in, one foot out. Well, both feet are out right now, or both feet are in, depending on how you look at it.
1: Yeah.
0: You know, at development camp, they're talking to Ray Edwards, like, this guy is jacked up. Like, they might have to hire more bodies just in terms of helping all these youngsters develop. And that's what everybody wants.
1: Yeah.
0: So you're 100% right. Their actions have followed up everything that they've done from the time. To me, the turning point was that week when they traded two guys with long-term contracts that were two of the best players on the team, Uyghur and Kadri. That was the turning point for this franchise. Do you see it any other way?
1: I think it was massive. And it's funny because I remember at some point, it was before Wes smartened up and left media, but I remember speaking with, which, by the way, I saw Wes at Winsport on Thursday, so always good to see our good buddy Wes Gilbertson.
0: Nice.
1: My good buddy Wes Gilbertson. But I just remember Wes saying as we were moving through things, he said, you know, what they do with Blake Coleman is going to be the real barometer on, you know, what direction they're actually committing to, which I wholeheartedly agree with. Yet they didn't trade Coleman, but they instead traded Uyghur and Kadri, which I wasn't as convinced they were going to trade one, if not both of them, and yet they trade both. And so I'm with you. I thought for those on the outside, because we knew Rasmus was going to get dealt, but whether they were going to trade the guys that still had significant time left on their contract was the real question. They did, and they did it in the span of like 48, 72 hours. So I thought that was for us on the outside, I think that was the real indication of exactly where this team is committed and going.
0: Yeah, it's great. Like, and I think the word I used a lot when that week happened was relief. I do think a lot of fans, and I think some people in management, felt relief that, you know what? They're finally doing it. They're finally doing what everybody in this city has wanted them to do for, you know, quite a while now. and escape that mushy middle that this city just got so tired of. And when they did that, I was surprised. I didn't think they were going to go all the way. They were convinced they could do the Dallas hybrid, you know, have a good draft or two, get lucky with a few picks, make a few trades, and then they could maybe be right back into it. No, they're not going to do that. They can't do that. And they still have a ton of work to do. Like, they're just at the beginning of the road, if you ask me. Like, my big concern for Flames fans who, you know, look at all this and it's very exciting and everything, but there's still not that big difference-making offensive guy who's going to sell a million jerseys and fill the net with 40 or 50 goals every year.
1: Like, right.
0: That guy is still not in the organization. I'm not saying a guy like Coronado or Gridden, you know, can't really, you know, exceed expectations and be a real leader. But I just don't. That's what they're missing. You know, that guy that goes first or second overall. And I don't know if Bjork could have been that guy. I don't think so. I don't know. But it's that's the next step, I think, that they need to add, because they've got all sorts of depth all over the place, all sorts of second, third, and fourth line guys coming in through the pipeline. But I don't see which guys are definitely destined for the first line. So that comes with time.
1: Yep. And that goes back to potentially getting another high pick in 2027 at the next draft, right? So,
0: yep.
1: He's Eric Francis. Pat Steinberg along with you. It's the Eric Francis Hour here on Flames Talk. I want to double back on, you know, when you talked about how there were some, and I saw it as well, and we took texts on our reaction show on Thursday as well, and there were definitely some who felt like the return was a little soft or a little underwhelming, and a few things there. I mean, number one, Blake turns 35 in November. I think the only time, in my eyes, their chance to get a first-round pick was at last year's deadline. And as you said earlier, don't even know if that really was all that much on the table from what we understand.
0: It wasn't.
1: So I thought that was their best chance of getting a first-round pick. Didn't materialize then. So once the trade deadline passed in March, I was like, I don't think they're getting a first-round pick. And so I was talking to somebody on Tuesday night, and was just kind of talking about, you know, what the return would be for Coleman. And I was talking to this person in hockey, and I said, I think it starts with a second round pick. And they kind of agreed that, like, if they could get a second round pick, that probably is the starting point. And so there was this feel out there that, well, why wouldn't you wait? Why wouldn't you wait to see if you could bump it up? And my point was, well, they set their price. It started with a second round pick plus. They got that price. They got a second, they got a third, and they got a fourth. And then we also found out that Blake had basically told, and Craig Conroy kind of alluded to this on Locker Cleanout Day, but Blake had told the organization he wasn't super keen on coming back on an expiring contract. He, if possible, would not like to be subjected to trade rumors for essentially the entire season. And so they did right by him, and he had requested this. And so knowing that he was either going to be traded or they were going to have to sign an extension, like, yeah, that extension was going to be 4, 5, 6 years. I think one of the comparables was the Charlie Coyle deal signed in May, and that's 6 by 6. And even if you're able to get it down a few years, Blake turns 35 in November. And I just don't think, if you're the Flames, where they are, a little bit different than Columbus, where the Flames are, they're not able to give 4 and 5 year extensions to soon to be 35-year-olds. This is not where they are in their process. So I understand why Blake would have wanted that extension. I don't think, like, for him to forego being a playoff team, I would want some long-term security as well. I fully 100%. Get that. I fully get that. I don't begrudge him at all. But for the Flames, that didn't make sense. So now you get your price, and you only had one team of the 10 that was interested at the time. I don't know if waiting would have made a whole lot of sense. I think once you get your price, knowing the context and the situation, I think you got to pounce.
0: I had spoken to Conroy 2 days before. Well, I think all week we've been speaking, but I remember a conversation a couple days earlier, and him saying, "Look, we're so flexible on this Blake Coleman thing. Like, we might just re-sign him. Like, we really might. Like, Eric, I'm telling you, like, we, you know, he's such a great guy. He's so great in the room. He's a mentor for the kids. Blah blah blah." You know, we'd be open to that if the right deal doesn't come along. That's not the worst thing in the world. Like, we'd be open to that. But I think you're right over the last 48 hours. And Bill.

0: Aaron said yesterday that the deal did come together in the last 2 days.
1: Yep. Yeah, and I was on Tuesday night when I was speaking to a couple people, this was not even on the radar. It popped on like either later that night or early on Wednesday.
0: Yeah, so really this is kind of a developing situation. And look, they were always prepared for it to just happen very quickly if the right deal came along. And then, you know, once they knew that Coleman was looking for a whole lot longer than I think they would ever be prepared to offer a 34-year-old. Then it was, yeah, and the right deal came along right at the right time. And so they made the deal. But yeah, they were also saying the same thing about Rasmus Anderson, but knowing deep in their mind that it was how it was going to end.
1: Yep.
0: And so in both cases, it ended the right way. In both cases, I thought the return was pretty good. And again, sometimes they're victimized, you know, by the expectations of the media and fans. You know, we were the ones all along floating around that you could probably get a first rounder for Blake Coleman, but we're not the ones who were in on all those meetings with GMs around the league. Well, the 10 GMs, it was a 10 team list, right?
1: Yep.
0: Which
1: yep.
0: narrows the gap. And those 10 teams, I dare say, are probably all the ones that are closest to the cap. And, that's a factor. And,
1: well, don't forget that the Flames retained 50% of Blake Coleman's money here, because that was something that was off the table at the trade deadline. I think they would have been able to get a similar price, maybe slightly higher, but a similar price at the deadline in March. But they couldn't, because any team acquiring him needed retention, and they needed that retention yep. spot to get the deal with Kadri done, and which they did pretty good on when it came to the return for Nazem, right? So they really weren't in a position to make that move back in March.
0: Yeah, exactly. So you got a little more for it. And, you know, not that any fan cares, and it's not really that relevant, but the Flames saved $2.5 million on this deal by trading away Mata. And I want to go back to Mata just for a second. Look, I know he came here and like, what are you, I can't remember the stat. Didn't he have basically a point a game, 11 games, 10 points or something like whatever the numbers were? He was on a pretty good stretch there. Where like
1: he was 14 points in 21 games is where it ended up. But there was a stretch there early on where he was like flirting with point per game. And it was like over 10 or 11 games.
0: Yeah. So people are like, oh, wait a second. We've reawakened the Giant. And this guy could maybe help run the power play and all this. That was a very small sample size. And yeah, he played well. No question about it. But there was no reason to think that he was going to push for a top four spot at all. So they got, you know, it was a bit of a salary dump to get rid of him. Not that they're worried about the cap at all. As a matter of fact, I had to ask the other day to see if they were going to be able to get to the floor. I was talking to Ryan Huska and I'm like, are you guys going to get to, you're going to have to make some moves to get to the floor? Well, anyway, I looked at the numbers right away and no, they're well past the floor, but the reality is.
1: And they'll be adding more money once they sign Nemitz
0: course.
1: Too, right?
0: Yeah. And that'll be an interesting one. I mean, we don't have to get into that today because it's all speculation. But, you know, whether he wants to go short term or long term, he told me from the minutes after he was signed, he wanted to sign long term. I believe him. But again, at the end of the day, him and his agent have to figure out what's best for him and try to figure that out. I'd still be surprised if he didn't sign for him. Like, he's going to, I don't know. I shouldn't even guess, because these days, everyone wants to go shorter rather than longer, and I understand that. But I think in his case, he should go longer. But we'll see.
1: And then the last thing, maybe before we pause, and last thing kind of related. By the way, I just wanted to, there's so much there. I wanted to reiterate. I totally agree with your point on Jake Middleton. Like, I think people are going to love him. I think he's going to turn into one of those, you know, they said goodbye to Ryan Lomberg. That guy was, kind of like the number one on the power rankings of Flames beauties the last 2 years. I think Middleton might be the number one guy on those power rankings going forward. The stash, he's an Alberta boy. He moved from Wainwright to Ontario at the age of 8, but we found out that his grandparents and now his aunt and uncle still own the honey pot in Wainwright. So he's got Alberta roots. He's got lots of people out here. I think you're right. People are going to love this guy. And then the fights and the toughness and adding that element, which you did lose a little bit with Lomberg moving on. So I wanted to reiterate that. But what happens now? Like, what does the rest of the summer look like? The Nemitz trade has been made. We'll get into the draft a little bit later on here on the Eric Francis Hour, but they went through the draft and

0: you know, made the two selections in the first round. They've traded for Nemitz. They've now made the Blake Coleman trade. What else? Like, what else is there? What else do we have our eye on as the summer continues here?
1: You know, my short answer would be, you know, we're going to keep an eye on Connor Zeri. And, you know, it's been out there that, you know, Flames are looking for a second rounder. And I don't think there's any question that, you know, the relationship hasn't blossomed the way either side thought it would or hoped it would. I think there's frustration on both sides. You know, one side would say, I'm not given the right opportunities or enough of them. The other side would say, well, you got to earn them. Anyway, I don't think there's bad blood, but if they could get a second rounder, they would have a long time ago. And so I don't think you're getting a second rounder for Connor Zeri, but I still think, you know, given now that you've moved Coleman, I still think Zeri will be probably the biggest, I don't want to say controversy, but, you know, one of the issues kind of hanging over the club, because it's kind of out there that, you know, it might not be destined to last too long. But that said, now, especially now that this opportunity has opened up, I know they're very open to him coming back into camp. If they don't get a second rounder, or they don't, and they're not willing to bend for a third or fourth rounder, they'll open camp and he'll be there. And guess what? If he plays really well and starts to flourish, then all that talk will disappear.
0: Yep.
1: Because they still got him under contract for two more years at $3.7 million. It's very respectable for both sides. So Zeri's the short answer. And the other one is, you know, they're done shopping. But if a deal was out there kind of along the same lines as Nemec, whereas a team was, you know, kind of up against the cap or decided, you know what, we've got a youngster who's not that happy here. Or if any of those age-appropriate players around the league were having a situation where a team thought, you know what, maybe it's best we move on from them, the Flames would be happy to swoop in and try to help help out. So that's the only other deal I kind of see being made. Other than that, they're reserving. You know, that was kind of interesting coming out of development camp the other day, where it was very clear. Four college players that the Flames have, four very highly touted, three first-rounders and then Ethan Wittenbach, they all have been very public about saying, look, I'm going one more year to college and then I'm coming to the NHL. And granted, that might not happen in all four cases. And we're talking about Cullen Porter. We're talking about Cole Rushdie. We're talking about Carson Corrales. They've all very publicly said one year will do it. And then I'm coming out. If one of them really has a bad season, then it's always open for the possibility that they don't come to the NHL for the final few games. But I think they're preparing for that being a very real possibility.
0: Which you have to.
1: What's that?
0: You have to, right?
1: You have to. And you're happy to have it happen. And, you know, so you've got to save four or five contract spots for those possibilities. And by the time they end up signing Nemec and they sign Othman, you know, they're going to be right up, right around that 49 mark out of the 50 contracts. So those people who are wondering why they didn't dip into any free agency whatsoever, it was pretty obvious and pretty simple. A, there weren't the impact players they're kind of looking for, especially in the age bracket they're looking for. But more importantly, they just don't have the room for that. They want to leave room for the youngsters on the roster, contract-wise, and on the ice. Yep. So, again, all their actions are pointing towards moving in the right direction.
0: Yep, no doubt about it. And it's funny because they were in a situation, remember last year when we were tracking down all the college stories, and it started with you tracking down the Tyson Gross story. They signed him, and you know, he looks like he's actually going to be in the mix for some real NHL work starting next season, like full time. But, you know, they were chasing down Tyson Gross as a college free agent, and then it was Jonathan Castagna and Abram Weeb and signing these guys out of college, and you're like, okay, are they going to be up against it? And are they going to run out of contracts? And there was, you know, talk at the end of the season. Like they had conversations, Eric, about Reshny coming out after year one. They had conversations about Wittenbach coming out after year one. And they would have figured it out had those guys wanted to, had they really pushed for it. But, you know, the Flames are like, we think it's better if you go back for one more year. But if you really want to, we'll go down that road and have the conversation with you. But they were right up against it last year, too. So, you know, the fact that they were so tight last year, I think, really put them in a spot where they're like, we got to make sure that we're not in that spot once again. So that they got lucky because Castagna signed a futures deal and his contract didn't start last year. But had that happened, they would have been at 50 at the end of the year.
1: Yeah, and that would have precluded you. You wouldn't even be able to have you couldn't even fake a conversation then with Reshny or Wittenbach. And I don't think those conversations were significant. Were destined to be anything more than a, yeah, let's kick this can.

0: down the road another year. But it's very respectful that they, you know, had those conversations with an open mind and an actual contract option open if everyone thought it was the right thing. Yeah. But, you know, I think they do the right thing. And listen, how mature, like I think the one thing when you talk about Carson Corral's immaturity is a big word that you use a lot. You know, a kid growing up real fast on the farm and just being mature physically and emotionally. I just thought it was really mature chatting with him the other day at the development camp and him saying, you know, yeah, no, I'm going to school this year, and I'm not just trying to get into the NHL for 3 or 4 or 5 years. I want to be in the NHL for 10 or 15. And by me waiting a year and growing a little more and rounding out my game and getting a little bigger, all these things are going to help me be better suited for a long career in the NHL. And that's exactly the mentality you want every player to have. And I'm sure that came from, you know, long conversations with his agent and the Flames. And so everyone's on the same page. It's pretty impressive.
1: Yep. It's the Eric Francis Hour on Flames Talk. It's Pat Steinberg and Eric Francis of Sportsnet and Sportsnet.ca. 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
8: 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But right now, it's the Eric Francis Hour. Eric Francis with us. My name is Pat Steinberg, and you know, leading up to draft day and leading up to draft weekend, for weeks and weeks and weeks, you and I had been talking about it. And one of the things that, you know, you had talked about, I agreed, is that, you know, felt like maybe the Flames could be one of the big movers and shakers of draft weekend. And I mean, you take a look at it, they kind of helped kick draft week off with the Simone Nemitz trade. And then they go into draft weekend, they take Carson Carles at number 6. On day 2, they make a splash. They move up to take Tobias Trabal, first goaltender off the board. And they do that at number 42 overall and surprise some people and had some people talking. And then, you know, they finish it off, 9 days later with the Blake Coleman trade on Thursday with the Minnesota Wild. So turned out to be a pretty eventful week or so for the Flames, didn't it?
9: Yeah, you know what? They didn't make the splash at the draft like I kind of thought they did, but when you take the totality of those 9 days into account and wedge the draft in there, there's no question about it. The Flames definitely made a significant splash over the last little while. So, and when I say they didn't make the big, you know, they had a very productive draft. 9 guys, that's huge by any standards. I just don't think anybody was walking. You know, Trabal is significant. That's a guy who everybody had as their number one goalie on the list at the draft. That's significant and a you know, a nice bullet in the Flames' chamber moving forward, whatever they do with it. And then the Joe Aginla was very interesting. And, you know, I think people are, I don't know if they're split, but, you know, at the end of the day, a third rounder is a gamble at the best of times. And who better to gamble on than the Aginla name, you know, especially after he had such an off season. So I think there were a lot of exciting things, especially Carson Carles, you know, heading the charge. People are jacked about him in this city. So, yeah, I think you definitely, if you're the Calgary Flames, can take a deep breath, exhale, and feel good about the way the offseason's gone. It was pretty quiet up until those moves were made.
8: Yep.
9: But now that they've done, I think they got a lot of significant work done. And, you know, I wanted to point out, I don't know if you want to get into this now, but, you know, they did also take a significant run at Mason McTavish. You know, that was a guy, you know, that fills, you know, obviously the biggest need this organization has, a center iceman. A guy who I think could be an impactful guy. I know he hasn't really flourished yet in the NHL, but I think everybody sees the talent that's there. And they were very interested.

0: trying to make a deal to get him before he was traded to St. Louis. But at the end of the day, the package St. Louis gave up, 15th overall pick and 29th overall pick. Like, the Flames didn't even have that sort of firepower to offer up. So they weren't even in the same.
1: Like, I guess they could have done number 6 and number 30, and that might have got it done, but they weren't going to give up number 6 overall.
0: No. And that's the thing. They would 30th they could have lived with parting with, but not number 6. And so that, you know, some could argue that they should have. Either way, they didn't. And
1: I would argue back very, very aggressively if you thought that they should have given up number 6.
0: That's right, because, you know, I think everybody looks at McTavish and look, the upside is huge, and we all saw him at the World Juniors and stuff. And this guy's, I think he could be a stud, but it hasn't happened. And, you know, now he's burned through the organization. And people wonder why. Like, what? Why did that not work out? And why was there so much friction? And anyway, he moves on. He gets a fresh new shot. I just thought it'd be important to note, because that was an interesting when I had that confirmed. I thought, you know, that's worth noting to people that they did try. They just couldn't get it done.
1: It's funny because I think that's the second straight off season that they had taken a run at McTavish, because remember the year before McTavish didn't sign and missed most of training camp. And I know the Flames had some, you know, they had some significant-ish talks with the Ducks at that time as well. And in both cases, the price that Pat Verbeek was looking for was just a little bit too rich for Calgary's blood. And that happened again this time around. So it's important to point out and you know, I think it's also important to point out that when the Flames made the Simone Nemitz trade, Nemitz was not the only young defenseman they were after. I know that Bowen Byram was a guy they talked about, but obviously they weren't going to pay the price that Chicago paid for Bowen Byram at number 4 overall, and $12.5 million on top of that on his contract. Olin Zellweger that went to Buffalo, that was also a guy that I know that they were interested in, but they really, really thought that Simone Nemitz was the guy that fit them the best. The second half of his season, the pro scouts, the analytics crew the Flames have, it was pretty unanimous, apparently, that Nemitz was the guy that fit them the best. But it's not like, I think it's just important to underline that it's not like Flames had tunnel vision on Nemitz, and it's not like they haven't been looking to add young players. Like, we talked it was 2 weeks ago, I think, when we talked, where we're like, yeah, the type of young player, the age range has shifted a little bit. It's now kind of 20 to 23 is what they're looking at, and they've tried. They've acquired one already in Nemitz, and they've definitely been scouring and seeing what other options are potentially out there.
0: And they don't come up very often. Nope. That's the important thing to point out. So that's why you do have to give them credit. And they paid a lot to get Nemitz, and there's certainly some risk involved, because he's not nearly kind of performed at that high level that you're gambling he will. But I think it's a solid gamble, and I think it's a great move. But, you know, that was a very unique situation where the player was just not happy with where he was and who he was behind. Excuse me. It's day one of Stampede, and I already have whiskey voice. Like, God help me. Like, who decided we need longer Stampede? Like, 10 days wasn't enough. We had to add yesterday.
1: Yep. But I guess you need a day zero.
0: It's my fault. I'm part of it too. So sorry, I got to get a drink of water here. Anyway, yeah, those guys just don't come up very often. So, good for the Flames for trying to be in on those guys, all three of those guys that you mentioned, because they are all in that window of 20 to 23 year olds that you're looking for, and those are the guys you want.
1: Yeah. Let's maybe finish up, and it's interesting that you bring up McTavish, because he goes from Anaheim to St. Louis when it's all said and done, and a big reason why McTavish was so clearly available this summer was because Pat Verbeek, the GM of the Anaheim Ducks, is gearing up to sign a few important players, and I think everybody knows that two of those players are at forward. It's Cutter Gauthier and it's Leo Carlson, and we got news on Friday that Cutter Gauthier is not eligible for an offer sheet. However, Leo Carlson is eligible and has accepted an offer sheet on this Friday. The Philadelphia Flyers have signed Leo Carlson to an offer sheet of 5 years at an AAV of $18 million. Now, this is one of the best center prospects in the NHL. He had a breakout year this year with the Ducks. He had 67 points in 70 games, 11 more points in 12 playoff games as the Ducks upset the Oilers in round number one. And the former number two overall pick, who's just 21 years old, looks like he is knocking on the door to be a bona fide NHL superstar. And Philadelphia decides to take advantage of Anaheim's situation. Five times 18 on an offer sheet, Eric. And now the Ducks have a week to decide whether or not they want to match or if they want to take the four first-round draft picks as compensation.
0: You should have warned people who are just driving right now and listening to this that you were going to throw a number like $18 million.
1: No, Steinberg, shut up. You're lying.
0: There'd be people that might have driven off the road by now. Like, are you, like, this is where we're at in the NHL. It's pretty wild. And yeah, that's a stunning move. I think there's a little personal history there between the GMs that you know, kind of fueled this sort of offer. But at the end of the day, look, it's legit that Philly would want a superstar like Leo Carlson. And I'll say that. I don't think people understand how good Leo Carlson is. 1,000%. Because he plays in the West in the middle of the night, and most people never see him play. And I would say the same about Seneca. But either way, Philly obviously saw him and saw enough of him to understand that this guy could be that good. The thing I always wonder, is if Anaheim can or decides they will step forward and pay that money, if they will pay it, how is that complicated when the player comes back into the room? There can't be a player in there who blames them and quite frankly doesn't thank them for trying to, raise the bar up to $18 million. Like, that helps everybody when you're doing stuff like that. But, you still kind of turned your back. I don't know. It's business. I guess most players understand that. But do you wonder that too? How does a guy go back in the room after that?
1: I do. And I, cause some of the more publicized offer sheets that we've seen, right? Like the one that there's a documentary on, the Joe Sakic one with the New York Rangers. And that didn't seem to hurt Sakic's legacy in Colorado. Like, he's, that guy is never going to have to pay for a meal again in Denver. So it didn't seem to hurt Sakic's legacy, right? And Sebastian Aho signed that offer sheet. That was the last really big offer sheet a number of years ago when he signed an offer sheet with Montreal. Didn't seem to hurt that either. He just helped them win a Stanley Cup that you covered a few weeks ago. So that didn't seem to hurt. And yet, I remember when Ryan O'Reilly, let's just forget about what would happen. Let's forget about the other stuff. But when Ryan O'Reilly did agree to sign with Calgary, and it wasn't like he went back to Colorado, but it felt like it was inevitable that the Avalanche were going to trade him, and they did eventually trade him to the Buffalo Sabres, right? So I do think sometimes it can be a little bit difficult. I'm not sure. I really don't know, because now if the Ducks match, that's an $18 million, the highest paid player in the NHL. You got the pressure that goes along with it. You've got your teammates saying, okay, well, we know it's a salary cap world and you're taking $18 million of the salary cap. I really wonder myself. I think it is a fascinating dynamic on top of the actual decision that Anaheim's got to make, and just how interesting these things are.
0: There was a lot of talk by some people, not me, but some people thinking that last year they were going to see a whole bunch of offer sheets. That was going to be the way of the future. And I totally disagreed. And I never thought you were going to see many of them at all. And we haven't seen many. So this one surprised me that like every offer sheet, they come out of nowhere to a degree. And I got to tell you, as a fan, there aren't many things more juicy, are there? Really, when you think about it, it's a cutthroat move. People love that. The two GMs are battling it out. Two organizations are like, screw you, man. No, screw you. and I just think it's a fast, for the next week or however long this drama lasts, everyone's going to be debating, should they, shouldn't they? Is this fair game? All the different things that come with this. But at the end of the day, more than anything, it bolsters his stock and his bank account. Like, if there is any hard feelings of him going back in that room, and again, I'm not sure, like who could blame him for signing it?
1: No,
0: like,
1: right?
0: Who in the world would blame anyone, as happy as anyone could be in any job in the world, for someone coming forward and saying, I want to pay you more.

0: more than anybody in the world has offered to ever pay anybody in your profession. Tough to say no. So good on Philly. I love the drama.
1: Yep.
2: All right, Paul, what is the Stampede weekend look like for you? You've got Friday, Saturday, Sunday. Like what is Stampede 2026 look like for the King of Stampede, Eric Francis? My God.
0: I don't know about that, but I know there'll be tater tots in my near future again over at your tent. So thanks again. You know, I'll be at the Cowboys tent several times. I got the rodeo one day. I got the Chucks the next. I got bull busting tonight. I just love this, man. Like this city, as I said, it absolutely comes alive. It's just the most amazing 10 days of the year. And I'm fully immersed in this thing. So, and I know you are too. So we will see you at a tent very soon, my friend. I know that.
2: Great stuff as always, man. And our final Eric Francis hour before a significant hiatus on Flames Talk is next week. So we'll do it to close out Stampede next Friday. But enjoy your Stampede weekend, number one, pal. And we'll be seeing you soon.
0: You too, buddy. Happy Stampede, everybody. Get out there and enjoy it.
2: Thanks, EF.
0: Thanks, bud. Cheers.
2: 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My name is Pat Steinberg. 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Thanks to Cam Hughes, Azamali Nanji, our outstanding producers this hour as well. 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
1: The Mariners are horrid against left-handed hitting right now. So I would expect that they go out and do something at the trade deadline. They're atrocious with left-handed. They're going up against Cease tonight, right-handers. So that may, you know, help them a little bit. But again, I mean, both of these teams are struggling to get going. Of course, the Mariners are trying to hold on to their spot, and the Blue Jays are just trying to fight to make a wild card spot right now.
2: Yeah, that's exactly the scenario for sure. Now, the Mariners have battled back to tie Texas, as you just alluded to, at top of the division, 45-43. Not the greatest record, but it is tied for first in the division. Overall, Maury, before we get more into the Mariners, do you see the American League continuing the way it is? Like, are we really going to see a year where a playoff team might get in at 83-79? Is it going to be this bad for, like, come October?
1: You know, I would normally say no, but at this stage, I think it's possible. It's just, it's bad. It's just bad, Roger. I mean, it's just mediocre. I always joke. I'm like, somebody must want to win the AL West, which has been the joke of the AL Central, right? And again, now I look across, and it's not like the Yankees are running ramshot in the East or that the Rays are dominating. It's just lackluster all the way around. There just doesn't seem to be any one team. And we're sitting here having a conversation now about the Chicago White Sox potentially being in there and being a wild card to win the division in the AL Central. It's just a weird year, Roger. I don't know what the deal is. It's bad for the World Series, right? I mean, if you get in there, I just don't see anybody going up against the National League right now like we did last year and getting to seven games. I mean, is it possible to have a sweep in the World Series this year? I think it's entirely possible.
2: Well, it looks that way, but still some baseball to play, and we'll see. Okay, so you mentioned Cal Raleigh, and, you know, at least back.

0: This is a guy who had an historic home run season, 8 homers, but in 56 games. And the comparison to last year is really, you know, obvious. What about the rest of the lineup, though, in picking him up when he was out of the lineup? And Maury, the Mariners were even worse earlier in the season. What's been the catalyst to at least get them back into a first-place tie here?
1: Well, it'd be good if they could hit the baseball, just to be really, you know, just to be terse about the situation. They won the game last night, 1-0, Roger, and that run was scored on a bases-loaded walk. They cannot seem to find the doggone baseball. They're just, we had a no-hitter on both sides of the plate going all the way into the sixth inning, heading into the seventh. It's just, they cannot seem to string together and get any quality hits. And that's a problem. Last year, they feasted on the home run ball. And now that that power has dropped, largely due to the fact, again, of Cal Raleigh, you know, being a large catalyst for that, they're having to try and play regular contact station-to-station baseball. And with the exception of a couple of these games with the Angels, they just haven't been able to do that. And so that's their problem. I mean, they really, you know, sure, I can say that the bullpen has been spotty at times. The rotation has been fairly good, you know, so that's the thing. I mean, right now they're dealing with the thing where they're doing this piggybacking experiment where they basically have 6 starters and basically putting 2 of them in games as rotations come up, which is kind of interesting. But for the most part, again, the problem is at the plate. So, you know, in typical Mariners fashion, they just can't seem to get it figured out. They can't get balanced. Last year was the most balance that they had in the second half of the season. Maybe, you know, maybe it happens again. They do seem to be a bit of a second half team. Certainly Julio Rodriguez is. So maybe they're going to have that happen. But I just, for whatever reason, what's going on with Cal Raleigh and power, that's an issue. And how it went last year was he carried a lot of that weight.
0: So he certainly did, had a season for the ages, for sure. Let's stay on that piggyback kind of rotation. This is kind of the ultimate democracy, I guess. You know, you get everybody involved and keep everybody fresh. It's something the Blue Jays might have wanted to look at when they started the year with 8 or 9 starters and everybody got hurt. And they didn't have to worry about making sure everybody got pitching time. In fact, they had to scrounge for a 5th starter and use bullpen days. How is that being perceived? Is this going to be a trend here now? Like, where did this come from?
1: Well, I mean, the biggest thing is that Luis Castillo has not been very strong. And there were some concerns about whether it was going to be a situation to where he might get relegated to the bullpen. And so they're sitting there. They have they're pretty strong, but I think that it was an interesting deal. They had to get buy-in from everybody. I think that there was a general concern that when you mess with the routine, right? Players, especially in baseball, are so routine-driven that this idea that you would have somebody start and then they would come in, and then another starter would come in halfway through. And the way they would do that was they would move everybody around in basically this rotating fashion. And it's certainly novel and unique, right? I mean, it's kind of smart. You would go, well, you're saving a bullpen arm. You're keeping everybody fresh. You're not trying to, if you're running out of options, well, you can't really send guys down. So what are you going to do? You're going to move a guy to the bullpen? Well, that obviously can screw things up as well. So I really think that what they're doing is trying this experiment. It's a money ball thing. It's been fairly good so far, strangely. It's just been one of those things where I think that everybody was waiting for a bit of a disaster to happen. But I think that the critical thing about that, Roger, is that the pitchers themselves that are involved in this were, of course, initially, they didn't like it at all. They had several meetings with them and got them all to buy in on it. And so, you know, so far, so good, I guess, right? I mean, they're going to go ahead and do that. The issue with the bullpen and being able to do something about it, that's important because Munoz, their closer, hasn't been as strong as he has in the past. That has led to some situations to where we've had some longer bouts of running through, you know, setup guys. So, again, is it similar to the NBA, where

0: we go ahead and we do, you know, sit guys down? Is this a new trend in which we go, you know, we've got a great idea here. We're going to go ahead and stretch this out. Again, it's one less guy out of the bullpen, but it, you know, so far so good for them.
1: No, it's interesting. There's no doubt. And it's a novel approach for sure. You mentioned Castillo struggling and, you know,

0: this is a guy who's been a constant here. So, and here in Toronto, Maury, we keep saying, well, listen, the Blue Jays have too much talent. They're going to straighten it out. That's been the mantra, and I've been on that soapbox. And although it's tough to stay on that soapbox the way they've been playing at times this year, but you stay on that. I got to believe it's the same kind of thing with the Mariners. I mean, because we bemoan the fact here in Toronto, look how close the Blue Jays were to winning it. Well, the Mariners were every bit as close, to be honest with you, because as we all know, it took that dramatic homer from Springer to come back, and the Blue Jays trailed in the series, for heaven's sakes, to the Mariners. It's a series the Mariners could have easily won. So I got to believe, despite the fact that things aren't working out great and they're piggybacking and they're experimenting, when you get close to the trade deadline, this team is still a team that thinks it can win. What do you think they're going to do?
1: Well, they're absolutely going to be buyers at the trade deadline. I mean, they've got to get a left-handed a bat in there that can hit left-handed pitching. They just have to. It's just one of these issues that this has been a significant problem for them. So I think that they're going to do something about that. The issue at hand, again, is, and we've talked about this in years past, Roger, with the Blue Jays, and what we latched on last year was their consistency. And the Mariners haven't been consistent. Now, the issue with the Mariners, I think, is largely, I cannot remember another season in which injuries have hit them as hard as they have this time around this year. But they're just not providing run support. So I don't know. I mean, you're going to sit there. I mentioned, you know, earlier on in this segment that Luis Rodriguez is a second half guy. Okay, maybe you don't get the prodigious home run production out of Cal Raleigh, but you get him something closer to where he was before last year. Randy Arozarena has been good. And then the big thing is you've got some guys, some prospects that are really doing quite well. Colt Emerson is the shortstop of the future and is really developing quite well. Cole Young at second has turned out really well as well. And then Dominic Canzone, who's dealing with injuries, but has been really, really improved. So the problem that they had last year was the 7, 8, 9 guys were bad. Now you got those guys coming around. Now the guys that you would expect, your stars, have not. So, yeah, can they possibly turn it around and get it going? In a weak AOS, I think that they're absolutely there and can win the division. I think it's theirs to lose at this stage, given where things are at. It's just so doggone weak. I don't know how they do. They're the only team in the AOS on the plus side of run differential. So you'd have to say that they're the, you know, team to beat. Even though they're sitting there tied right now, they should win it.
0: Yeah, it's an interesting division. Texas and Seattle tied at 45 and 43. Houston, 43 and 46. They've had all kinds of injuries, too. 2.5 back. The Athletics were competitive early, but they've started to slip back. But you're right. Texas is -2 run differential. Houston, -46. Seattle, +14. And that's an indicator a lot of people look at. So Mariners also in a 3-game winning streak heading into tonight's game. One of the problems with the Blue Jays and their chances of getting back into this, of course, their division much tougher at the top with the Yankees and Tampa Bay. And the Jays have already played 49 home games, Maury, and 38 on the road. That's a difference of 11 more road games down in this latter half of the season than home. That's substantial. However, when they play in Seattle, they usually get a lift from a lot of Canadian fans. Should we expect the same kind of thing? Are you hearing anything for this weekend?
1: Well, they always travel well. They come down from Vancouver. And let me tell you, if anybody gets an opportunity to see that in action, I love it. It's one of the greatest things to watch. It's as close to a regional rivalry when you're not in the region, if that makes any sense.
0: Yeah, it does.
1: It's just a lot of fun. A lot of Blue Jay fans there, and it makes for a great, great atmosphere. But, you know, I don't know. I would say this. You mentioned that the Mariners won 3 games in a row. It's against the Angels that they won those games. That's not a good thing to say that you go, oh, you must be turning it around. That's the team. And, again, I come back to last night. They won 1-0. That one run was scored on a bases-loaded walk. So they didn't even punch anything in, you know, again, with hits with that. I think the biggest problem for the Blue Jays is –

0: if you're 24, you're a game under 500 at home, and you have all those home games, and then you're 17-21 away, that's just not good. You're 16-30 against teams over 500. That's a bad sign. I mean, it's just not a good place that you want to be in. They're the only thing I think right now, I would have to say, and I hate to say this because, again, we haven't even hit the halfway mark. I would be shocked if they won the division at this point. I just, you know, there's so many problems up and down across everything. You know, whether it's been the bullpen, the rotation has been spotty, offense is anemic. So, okay, you know, you go, we're not going to win the division. They've got to really fight right now just to even win the AL. And again, we mentioned this, the American League is super weak. So, you know, that's not a good indicator. You just got to sit there and pray that they're going to go out and do something. I think that the Blue Jays will be buyers. They're not going to sit there after what happened last year and throw in the towel halfway through the season. I think they're going to try and make some moves at the trade deadline and see if they can get themselves turned around. They need to get Vladimir Guerrero figured out. I don't know what that is because it seems to be all over the place. And George Springer right now, those two guys are, I think, are key to obviously getting the offense going. So, I mean, I guess I look at it that way. Again, it's a systemic problem for the Jays right now, and that's not a great place to be. You've just got a bunch of different things that you're trying to address.
1: 100% right there. Maury, we've got about 2 minutes, but I got to ask you about Tampa Bay and the Yankees. Yankees are on a 7-game losing streak. Tampa Bay's on an 8-game win streak. So now the Rays have a 4-game lead on the Yankees. I know the Yankees are missing Judge, but, I mean, is Tampa Bay that good?
0: Yeah, this is a great question. I think that the Yankees are that inconsistent. And the Jays or the Rays have, you know, it's an incredible story with that organization to have that situation in terms of their revenue resources and do this. Here we are, we're about ready to go into a doggone lockout, and there's this talk about this economic disparity and trying to sell that as what that will deal with competitiveness. And we're having conversations about some of these teams that, if it was strictly payroll related, have no right being as good as they are. So, you know, you can sit there and say that there's some weakness going on in the AL. Again, the Jays are part of that equation. I'm watching the Yankees right now play the Twins. It's 3-2 in the bottom of the fourth. And they, you know, again, the Yankees seem to be this club that for whatever doggone reason, they just cannot seem to pull it out and get themselves going with any sense of consistency. And on paper, they should be running ramshot. So, again, Judge, right? I mean, we can talk about Cal Raleigh with the Mariners, and we can talk about Aaron Judge with the Yankees. I mean, you certainly need him there. I mean, he's key, but one, it's baseball. One guy is not going to lift everybody. And so, again, you know, what are you going to get at the end of the season? I think that the Rays are in a better position to do this thing. Everybody's going to maybe be streaky, but the Yankees just seem to be so up and down all the time that you just don't know who you're going to get at the end of the season.
1: We'll see how it all shakes down after the trade deadline comes and goes as well. It's a fascinating season in Major League Baseball for sure. Blue Jay Baseball gets underway shortly. Pre-game coverage, Sho Ali, Nick Ashburn. They have Jays Talk after the game. Eric Smith and Chris LaRue with the call coming up on the Sportsnet Radio Network. Maury Brown, senior contributor at Forbes, joins us on a regular basis on Sportsnet tonight, which we always appreciate, Maury. Always fun. Enjoy the ball game tonight. Stay well, my friend.
0: All right. You take care, Roger. It's always great to talk to you.
1: Thank you, Maury. Maury Brown does great work at Forbes and always fun to have him visit. So the Mariners got their problems, too. The Blue Jays are not alone in a team that had a great season last year, with sky-high expectations at the start of the year that haven't delivered. The difference is they play in the American League West, and they're tied for first, and the Blue Jays are in third in the American League East, 11.5 games behind Tampa Bay. So what division you play in really does make a difference. Thanks to everybody who were a part of the show. Lance Hornby, Kai Gamage, Chris Meany, Keith Smith, Maury Brown, Christian Schiniti, great job behind the glass. Christian, thank you. Technical director, producer, par excellence. I'll join you again Sunday, 1-4 on Sunday because of the Blue Jays being in Seattle. Look forward to chatting with you then. Look forward to listening to Blue Jays pregame with Sho and Nick, followed by the ball game.

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1: This is the home of Blue Jays baseball.
2: Hoffman sets at the belt. He kicks and delivers. Swing and a miss, strike three. The Blue Jays win it, and Jeff Hoffman helps the Blue Jays set a club record with their 19th strikeout in a nine-inning game.
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9: Welcome to the Blue Jays pregame show here on the Sportsnet Radio Network. Joe Ali, Nick Ashmore here with you tonight at Baseball Control. Jays take it on the Mariners in the first of three games in Seattle. Tonight it'll be Dylan Cease to start the road trip. Mariners will send Luis Castillo to the mound to start on the other side. First pitch tonight flies 10:10 p.m. Eastern, 7:10 p.m. Pacific on the network. Eric Smith and Chris LaRue are standing by. Nick, how are we doing tonight? I forget, you're not a coffee guy, right? So I don't know what your stimulant of choice is for these late ones.

0: time of night. I have at times reached for a hot chocolate in studio, which would be absolutely insane given the context of today. And of course, it's not super hot outside anymore given the time, but I can remember my walk to the studio, and I don't think I'll be doing it this time. I might be raw dogging it. It's a bit problematic because I did yawn just before we started, and we've got a whole baseball game and a post-game show to do afterwards. So there's some level of concern about energy levels, but it's never going to be higher than it is right now. Right now, energy is good.
1: Yeah, it's all downhill from here. That's certainly how I feel too. You know, it's funny, just on a completely unrelated to baseball note, it's been unbelievably hot in the city, right? I think it was like Canada Day. When you consider the temperature plus the humidex, and the dome was open until it started to like lightning storm down in, you know, Oakville, and the storm was coming towards the Rogers Center, so they closed the dome. I believe it was the humidex wise the highest temperature in the history of Toronto on a Canada Day, which is honestly almost unbelievable, but also very believable these days. I'm the kind of person, I don't know if I ever told you this before, I'm the kind of person who loves to be as hot as humanly possible. I love it. Like, I love the heat, and by extension, despise the cold. So I actually am at my most comfortable right now when it's unbelievably hot.
0: I struggle with that. I'm not quite there. I've gotten better over the years. Maybe I'm just adapting to the changing environment.
1: Maybe.
0: What I will say about days of this level of heat is that it allows you to wear sleeveless shirts without seeming like a huge dirtbag. And I enjoy that because a lot of the time, if you wear a sleeveless shirt out into public, people will question that or at least give you the odd look. But when it's 30 plus degrees, everybody understands. And so I'm able to use a certain part of my wardrobe that sometimes goes underused in my view in those days.
1: Well, you know what? Thankfully for both, I think probably for everyone, and including perhaps the Canadian fans who went down to Seattle for this series, given that it is usually a Canadian stronghold, it is a balmy 21 degrees Celsius in Seattle right now. So I'm sure the Blue Jays are happy about that as well, given that it did not look particularly comfortable on Canada Day at the Rogers Center from a heat perspective. But because of that game, we are thankfully going into this road trip, at least right this second, Nick, on a winning note, right? We did not perhaps expected this when we looked at the losing streak that had ensued. The Blue Jays, of course, won the first game against the Mets, lost the second game in shutout fashion, and then won 9-3 against the Mets in the series finale to win that series against one of the few teams in baseball that had, at least at the time, a worse record than the Blue Jays. When you look back at the Canada Day game, I am curious what you feel like can be taken forward into this series. Perhaps not even just the series against the Mariners. There's a series against the Giants coming up. They're going to play in San Diego against the Padres as well. That's what awaits the Blue Jays before the All-Star break. What do you think they can take forward from that singular win, as much as we know that singular wins are small sample sizes?
0: Yeah, it's difficult to bring momentum forward, especially when you have an off day and you're facing a different pitcher and it's a different environment. Sometimes Seattle can be a tough place to hit. I'm going to be watching Sean Keyes, and you know, obviously he came up with that big home run in that game, and just, you know, the joy you could see from him getting, it's always good to get the first one under behind you, because especially when you are billed as a big time power hitter, when people saw Keyes elevated to big league level, they wanted to see him hit home runs. So now that has happened, maybe there'll be some element of him relaxing. I'm curious if he's able to bring a more consistent power presence to the lineup the way that he has done in the minor leagues. Things had been so bad for the Blue Jays offensively that there's almost kind of, I don't know, a human element to it in terms of just getting some confidence. And there's so many games where it felt like the lineup just could not get anything going, especially early in ball games. And whether you want to attribute anything of that to, I don't know, clutching the bat too tight, however you want to put that, that can build in players' minds when everyone feels like, I need to be the one to get something done because no one around here is doing anything. And so when you have a game where the lineup produces kind of up and down, that feeling perhaps can be alleviated a little bit. And if that's something you're able to take forward, that would be beneficial. It's just a bit of a fresh start with this West Coast road trip in terms of getting the offense on track.
1: One of the things I am glad you mentioned Sean Keyes, because, you know, he had his first hit in his first game, and then the next couple of times he was in the lineup, we hadn't gotten a whole lot, but then you did get to see that power. And I think the home run was an opposite field home run as well. So yeah, that's definitely something you hope they can bottle to a certain extent. One thing I did really like from the 9-3 win was

0: And again, it was perhaps this, and we'll see if this continues tonight, was out of circumstance, but George Springer was put on the paternity list. He is still on the paternity list. And Nathan Lucas batting leadoff. I got to say, especially against right-handed pitchers, I do like the idea of Nathan Lucas batting leadoff, especially if you're not going to get a whole hell of a lot from George Springer. Now, to be fair, we're in July now, so I think you can kind of close the book on the month of June. In the month of June, he was a lot better, George Springer, than he wasn't, I would say. But still, it felt like that production came maybe in the first half of June, in the last half of June, or in the last couple games at the very least before the paternity list thing. And certainly congratulations to the Springer family. But, you know, you'd seen it taper off a little bit to a certain extent. Maybe now that he's a new dad once again, he'll get that new dad strength that we love to talk about. But in his stead, Nathan Lucas, I did think in that one game, he acquitted himself quite well atop the order.
1: Yeah, and he's not a prototypical leadoff hitter in the sense that he doesn't walk that much. He did a little bit last year, but in the second half of the season and into this year, it has been more just constantly putting the ball in play with him. And that is an approach that can lead to some of these big hot streaks. We see this with Ernie Clement, right? The ball's in play for Ernie Clement, so then he'll go on a three-week or month stretch where it's, you know, multi-hit games all the time. Usually that comes back down to earth. It's hard to be an elite offensive player when you don't really walk and you don't really hit for a ton of power. Credit to Nathan Lucas, the power has come a little bit recently. Like, he's had a few home runs in recent weeks. And if you go back, basically, you know, past the vertigo that he was suffering at the beginning of the season, he's been pretty outstanding from a pure production standpoint from that moment on. He's got a 901 OPS in his last 40 games. Ooh. Like, that's a quarter of a season where he's been an elite-level hitter. Has there been some luck involved in that? I would say so, right? But again, because he's not putting balls over the wall. He's not getting on base on a huge level, so he's really relying on just slapping hits. And, you know, not slapping, that's unfair, but hitting line drives around the park. Again, it's hard to make that totally sustainable, but the results are what they are. And the Blue Jays lineup has been looking for guys to produce. He's been doing it for weeks and weeks and weeks now, so he does deserve to get at bats at the top of the lineup.
0: Yeah, I mean, it wasn't that long ago we would probably talk about Nathan Lucas even more glowingly than we're talking about him right now if the ball hadn't gotten away from Alejandro Kirk at the Rogers Center in the eighth inning, leading to a run being scored from second base, essentially, right? So because prior to that, Nathan Lucas blasting a two-run shot to help break help break a scoreless streak for the Blue Jays in that entire game. So I think they were losing 2-0 at that point. He made it 2-2, and then they would go on to lose 3-2. But yeah, I have to say, I do like him not only in right field, but atop the order, at the very least for now. Because to your point, I think we're at a point of the season, even with this wind coming off of on Wednesday, where you're just searching for answers on a more consistent basis. And I think John Schneider and company and Ross Atkins as well, I'm sure these guys are tearing their hair out trying to find something happening a little bit more consistently. And I mean, you know, we're going to talk about Vladimir Guerrero Jr. tonight, probably no matter what happens, right? I mean, if he has a great game, if he has a poor game, a mediocre game, whatever, we're going to talk about him on Jays Talk later on this evening. But they're just throwing something at the wall to see what sticks. And I think you feel good about Nathan Lucas, but you're right, he's not the most prototypical leader.

0: are your home for Blue Jays baseball.
1: 2-2 pitch. Swing and a miss. Struck him out anyway. Miles punches his glove after punching out McGonagall with a curveball to strand a runner in scoring position and keep it tied at zero.
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2: Backs it up to the blue line to Morrissey. 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

0: Can lightning strike twice?
1: So that's what we've got there. And we got a bunch of mid-baseball games that aren't nationally televised because Major League Baseball doesn't know what it's doing when it comes to the 4th of July and what they should be doing. D-Day, what do we have to put this show to bed?
0: We have a potential setup for one of the most hilarious offsides graphics that you will ever see, and I'll share that with you next.
2: Jaylen Brown is headed to the city of brotherly love. The Celtics are trading the former finals MVP to the Sixers for Paul George and a bundle of draft picks. Does the addition of Brown make Philly a legit challenger to New York in the East? Westwood One Sports.
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9: Sports Night. Here's Josh Graham.
10: The Taylor Swift posts are killing me. This one more than any. I am at Taylor Swift's wedding right now, and it's a cash bar. You hear that, D-Day? The reason why she wanted NDAs and didn't want anybody to have their phones is so she's not exposed for being cheap. Trying to save a buck, D-Day.
11: Well, I mean, historically, billionaires do tend to cut corners. That's what makes them
10: Taylor Swift. She's drawing the line. I do wonder if there were, like, concession stands. Like, if the concession workers were there. And those attending the wedding had to pay what the normal Joes who go to MSG to watch basketball have to pay. Hopefully, I think 1,000 guests were at the wedding, so no nosebleed seats for anybody.
11: It depends how big the castle was.
10: Good point. And apparently it was a purple castle. That was the color. Someone explain, is there like some Taylor Swift thing I'm missing why the Empire State Building was blue? Like why blue was a thing? I don't know.
11: Probably my favorite color.
10: Congrats to Taylor, but not the castle though. The castle's not blue. Congrats to Taylor and Travis. It is the 4th of July and we need to put this show to bed. And to help us do that, here's Denton Day.
11: Apparently, Taylor Swift's favorite color is purple. So the Empire State Building might have legitimately just messed it up, which I think is hilarious. That's not what we're putting the show to bed with, but that is just a continuation of our previous thought. Instead, putting the show to bed with, Josh, is the penises of the England international team.
10: Penises?
11: Correct. You think that's a joke, and I wish it was, but it is not. Because they are playing against Mexico in Mexico City at elevation, they have been given the okay to utilize as a way

0: Just fire it up. It'd be so great. Hey, turn down the Lil Baby and turn on that Josh Graham. Get the people going at the pool on the 4th. God bless this great country. This has been Westwood One Sports Night.
1: This is Westwood One Sports.
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2: 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Can the red, white, and blue do it again Monday?
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4: Jake, I guess more than anything else, just how are you feeling? What's kind of been your reaction to all of what went down today and being traded to the Calgary Flames?
5: Whirlwind of emotions this morning, but it's now that it's settling in, I'm more than excited to be joining the team and the organization and the city of Calgary.
4: Well, how did you find out and kind of what was the initial feel when you got the call?
5: It was initial feel. Bill gave me a call. I was at the rink working out, and he actually called one of the trainers that was in there, and I got handed the phone and told the news. So a little weird being in the building when it happened, but got out of there, went and met my wife and talked it over, and it was one of the teams that we had left off a no trade list, and we're just excited about it.
4: So you're in St. Paul right now then?
5: Yes. Yeah.
4: Okay. So that is weird being in the building when you get the off season news. But you mentioned it. I know that was one thing Craig Conroy told us up here, was that the Flames were not on your no trade list, and you really like the idea of coming to play here in Calgary. How come? And what made Calgary not be on your 15 team list?
5: First and foremost, I'm excited about the organization. I think it's headed in a great direction. I think the veteran guys that are there are competitors, and I think the young guys that are there are exceptional talents that could do really well in this league, and that's exciting. And then from an organization and city standpoint, the arena that's being built and everything that's to be excited about there, 333 days of sunshine, if I'm not mistaken. Yeah. I got a young family. That sounds very pleasant. It all just kind of added up to somewhere that we would be willing to play in.
4: The whole idea of coming here, I mean, you've been playing in this league since 2018-19, and we're now talking about closing in on 400 NHL games. To come here and be a part of a young team and be a leader on a young team, what's attractive about that for you?
5: Like I mentioned, the players and the competitive core that they do have, and from a leadership standpoint, I think I was the guys I got to play with here for the past 4 years, between Jared Spurgeon, Marcus Foligno, Nick Foligno this year, guys that we've had in, Zach Bogosian, even young guys like Matt Boldy and Brock Faber, you know, those are guys that I was able to learn a lot from and kind of see how to get the best dynamic out of a dressing room, and that's something I'm looking forward to bring to the Flames.
4: How do you kind of describe yourself as a leader? Like, how do you go about your leadership style?
5: I mean, I'm pretty chill. I just like showing up and putting my head down and working, cracking a joke here and there. But I'm sure there's lots of great leaders. I know there is, between Backe and Hubie and all those guys. Strome's there now. There's lots of good leaders, and I'm just excited to join a good group.
4: We're chatting with Jake Middleton, now a member of the Calgary Flames after Thursday's trade with the Minnesota Wild. So who do you know? Kind of what are, or do you have any connections already with your new team?
5: No, you know what? I got about zero connections. I did a training camp.

0: in junior with Kevin Ball when he was a 16-year-old draft pick, but then I went pro after that training camp. So I'm going in pretty fresh. I don't think I know anyone other than a head nod.
1: Is that fun, like getting the opportunity to meet a brand new group of teammates and you know, really start to build some new relationships like that?
0: Yeah, no, it's always exciting getting to know guys around the league, and we're hockey players. There's not too many bad apples where in the job we do.
1: I want to ask you about the style of hockey you play. I know the Flames really went out of their way to talk about you coming in and being able to be the type of guy that provides a little bit of protection for some of these younger players, Zane Parekh and Matvei Gridin and Carson Carls, who they just drafted, and all that type of stuff. How much pride do you take in being able to be a guy who protects teammates and can bring that element to the game?
0: Yeah, and that's something I've always kind of had. And I'm not a guy, I don't go chasing fights or anything like that, but I appreciate being able to stand up and not let anyone be pushed around. And yeah, to hear that was one of the main reasons they wanted me in was nice to hear.
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0: field and center field. So maybe you can just have him returning punts as if he's Devin Hester. Another great Chicago punt returner. We could do that. So that's what we'll do with the Chicago Cubs. We'll go and take the easy path. The easy path is Pete Groh Armstrong. Damn San Diego Padres. Just couldn't figure it out. Unbelievable. Speaking of baseball, though, Major League Baseball is missing a giant opportunity on the 4th of July. That and your last opportunity to get in on Free For All Friday, 310-840-4910. 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
1: We know you're jonesing for some football just like we are.
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4: Look good on the broadcast, Jason Buchla. Hey, Books, how are you?
5: Good morning, fellas. I'm great. Little day of recovery, not having to listen to myself talk yesterday, which was great. And today's a new day, new week, free agency week. So let's get back after it.
4: Yeah, absolutely. When do you start doing the new rankings for next year? When does that start for you?
5: It's already started. So myself and my team for next year have...
4: You sound down about that, Boosh. Like, it's already started.
5: Yeah, no, I shouldn't have said it like that. I'm excited for next year's draft class. It's, we've got 73 kids on our list right now for next year already. So we're working our way up. You know, you have to get a little bit of volume on all of them, right? You don't want to just get one or two viewings and say, oh, he's a good prospect. You want to get a little bit of volume. So Holinka Gretzky in the summertime in Edmonton will kick off the festivities towards next season's hopefully in-person draft. Let's hope for that.
4: Yeah, absolutely. Hey, Books, how are the Flames going to navigate drafting Landon Dupont next year with all the defensemen they have now in the stable?
5: First of all, well positioned there. Great way to position the question. They're going to have to really stink next year, the Flames, if they're going to get to Landon. Now, listen, the San Jose Sharks in lottery ball number two moved way up this year. And, of course, the Toronto Maple Leafs. Think about how close the Toronto Maple Leafs were not to having their pick this year, and they ended up with number one overall. It really is incredible. People forget about it already. They were inches away from that going to the Boston
6: Bruins. No, let's rehash that, yeah.
5: Yeah, so anyways, Calgary would really have to stink next year, boys. I don't see them being in that category.
6: Well, you never know. Tell us a little bit. Obviously, we heard you talking on the broadcast. We were having a great time. We were at Power Play here in Calgary having a little draft party with a whole bunch of listeners. So, nice. You know, over the cheers, we were trying to listen to your guys' analysis and such. Carroll's at four. Like, I kind of want to run through a bit of the
4: Carl's.
6: Flames picks
4: is
6: here.
4: It Carl's,
6: excuse me. Carson Carl's.
4: It's Carl's, right?
6: Yes, it is. Thoughts on the big blue liner here as we kind of talked about it. We probably shouldn't have been surprised. This is very Flamesy.
5: Yeah, no, you shouldn't be surprised. I mean, they were staring at Vigo Bjork at the same time, and I thought they might go Bjork just because they had already made a deal to get Nemec here this week.
6: So did our draft party.
5: Yeah, did they? Okay, yeah. So I thought they might go that way, but make no mistake, this is Carson Carls is going to be... Well, let's back up just a little bit here. Remember the three of us were talking about who could be the disturber in the first round, and I was saying, well, don't be surprised if Daxton Rudolph could be like the Moritz Seider in the Vancouver draft, and sure enough, there he goes off the board at number four. And then, honestly, the New York Rangers at five taking Smits when Reed was sitting there, like taking a lefty over a righty, really shocked me. And then you guys already had the righty in Nemec, so you go to the lefty in Carls, and I don't know, guys. That Carl's there's an argument to be made that Carl's is the best defenseman in the class if he shot the puck on the right side instead of the left side. I know that sounds a little crazy, but that's just kind of the way it is in NHL circles. You really value the right shot a little bit more than the left usually. But you guys had Nemec already, and Carl's ticks off a box. This guy's going to eat a lot of minutes for you in the future. He's you know what he is. He's a two-way transitional kind of guy. Super agile. Got a lot of bite to his game defensively, and I wasn't shocked that it happened. It's just that I thought they were going to go for somebody at the top of the table in the middle of the ice, and I was kind of hoping for Vigo Bjork there because I don't want to draft for need. I don't want to draft for need, but not only did he fill a need, he was also, for me, the best player still available on the board at that point.
6: Okay, I do want to get to kind of the forward.

0: and what that looks like moving forward. But on Carson Carles, committed to North Dakota next year. You feel like he's going to NoDak, or is this a see how development camp types goes? Is this a guy that might actually be close to playing in the NHL?
1: I think he is close to playing in the NHL. He certainly can skate at NHL pace. He's plenty strong enough. I think that, yeah, development camp will make the decision a lot easier. I would be open to how this next week kind of evolves, and then probably let it rest. The one trap with development camp is you can get a little high or a little low coming out of there, like with your prospect, and you have to be a little bit more realistic about the trajectory. So just take a pause after they exit and then make a decision in the coming weeks. Don't make it like on Friday. Yeah. I wouldn't do that.
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0: 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Here's Josh Graham.
1: Last call for free-for-all Friday phone calls. Steer the ship in whatever direction you please. 310-840.

0: started with about six stories in a 45-minute span, from ranging from a bunch of different things.
1: Is it strange that Brandon Ayuk just doesn't move the needle for me? I don't view him as a top 10 receiver, and I also just think I think the position itself is often overvalued. I think it's talked about too much because of the fantasy football culture we live in, where people were like, "Oh well, this is one of the most important players on the team," because you view football through the lens of what helps you in fantasy. Like Kenneth Walker is probably a great example. Some people are like, "How could the Seahawks not prioritize Kenneth Walker?" It's like, well, you know, there are more important things than running back, even though it might not seem that way on fantasy football.
0: So I agree and disagree at the same time. I think if you're spending big, like the Bengals are, maybe not the best decision in the world, but the Commanders proved in 2025, if you have guys that suck, it's a big deal.
1: And Ayuk might not be the most expensive option.
0: No, he's going to be very cheap.
1: So that's a good point. That's the one way. We can find common ground on the front of overpaying for receivers, probably not the best business investment. There is a team that it seems LeBron James wants to join, but in a shocking development, that team doesn't seem to be interested in the King. We'll break that all down as Free For All Friday comes to a close next on Westwood One Sports Night.
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3: Woo! I love this song.
4: 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Maybe we should head out.
3: 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I'm not ready yet.
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3: 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I'll be fine getting home.
4: 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Come on. I'll drive.
3: You're such a buzzkill. It's fine.
5: A woman veered into oncoming traffic on the highway late last night. Alcohol is thought
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1: It's our nation's 250th birthday. 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
2: Jake, I guess more than anything else, just how are you feeling? What's kind of been your reaction to all of what went down today and being traded to the Calgary Flames?
3: Whirlwind of emotions this morning, but it's now that it's settling in, I'm more than excited to be joining the team and the organization and the city of Calgary.
2: Well, how did you find out and kind of what was the initial feel when you got the call?
3: It was initial feel. Bill gave me a call. I was at the rink working out, and he actually called one of the trainers that was in there, and I got handed the phone and told the news. So a little weird being in the building when it happened, but got out of there, went and met my wife and talked it over, and it was one of the teams that we had left off a no trade list, and we're just excited about it.
2: So you're in St. Paul right now then?
3: Yes. Yeah.
2: Okay. So that is weird being in the building when you get the off season news, but you mentioned it. I know that was one thing Craig Conroy told us up here was that the Flames were not on your no trade list and you really like the idea of coming to play here in Calgary. How come and what made Calgary not be on your 15 team list?
3: First and foremost, I'm excited about the organization. I think it's headed in a great direction. I think the veteran guys that are there are competitors, and I think the young guys that are there are exceptional talents that could do really well in this league, and that's exciting. And then from an organization and city standpoint, the arena that's being built and everything that's to be excited about there. 333 days of sunshine, if I'm not mistaken. Yeah. I got a young family. That sounds very pleasant. It all just kind of added up to somewhere that we would be willing to play in.
2: The whole idea of coming here, I mean, you've been playing in this league since 2018-19, and we're now talking about closing in on 400 NHL games. To come here and be a part of a young team and be a leader on a young team, what's attractive about that for you?
3: Like I mentioned, the players and the competitive core that they do have, and from a leadership standpoint, I think I was... the guys I got to play with here for the past 4 years between Jared Spurgeon, Marcus Foligno, Nick Foligno this year, guys that we've had in, Zach Bogosian, even young guys like Matt Boldy and Brock Faber, you know, those are guys that I was able to learn a lot from and kind of see how to get the best dynamic out of a dressing room, and that's something I'm looking forward to bring to the Flames.
2: How do you kind of describe yourself as a leader? Like, how do you go about your leadership style?
3: I mean, I'm pretty chill. I just like showing up and putting my head down and working, cracking a joke here and there. But I'm sure there's lots of great leaders. I know there is between Backe and Hubie and all those guys. Strome's there now. There's lots of good leaders, and I'm just excited to join a good group.
2: We're chatting with Jake Middleton, now a member of the Calgary Flames after Thursday's trade with the Minnesota Wild. So who do you know? Kind of what are or do you have any connections already with your new team?
3: No, you know what? I got about zero connections. I did a training camp in junior with Kevin Ball when he was a 16-year-old draft pick, but then I went pro after that training camp. So I'm going in pretty fresh. I don't think I know anyone other than a head nod.
2: Is that fun? Like getting the opportunity to meet a brand new group of teammates and you know, really start to build some new relationships like that?
3: Yeah, no, it's always exciting getting to know guys around the league, and we're hockey players. There's not too many bad apples in the job we do.
2: I want to ask you about the style of hockey you play. I know the Flames really went out of their way to talk about you coming in and being able to be the type of guy that provides

0: you got a really good player here. There's no question about it. He can be put. I think he can be used in a variety of roles. My hesitation to put him as a pure top six when the Flames get really good is realistic for me. Like, that's just how I feel. I think he's a middle six guy, spot duty two, more like a three, secondary scorer, insulator. But the thing about it is his puck touch, when the team does get good, when you get a positive matchup in the three hole because of that skill set that he has, it should be able to produce at least secondary offense at the NHL level, and that's an insulator that you value.
1: This Michigan State team he's going to go to, it looks loaded.
0: Wagon.
1: Like, oh my goodness, Chase Reed, Klepov, Cullen Potter, the other Flames prospect, Ethan Belchets, Riker Lee, Lindstrom. Like, he's going to be on a very good team next year.
0: Sure is, and there's only one puck, right? So there's two ways to look at this here. First of all, what I just said right there in regard to the competitiveness, he's going to have to compete between Monday and Thursday exceptionally hard to earn a spot in a lineup that is so deep that's going to give him opportunity to play the minutes that he needs to play to develop his entire game. Now, having said that, the positive is you practice between Mondays and Thursdays against really high-end talent, really good talent, so that's a positive. Mm-hmm. The second thing is that he might have to be a bottom six guy there. He will be. He will have to be a bottom six guy there out of the box. And other areas of his game, other attributes of his game should rise in that type of a scenario. My fear, of course, is that people will sour on his offensive production. I'm not saying that it's going to fall off. I'm just saying that there's other guys ahead of him on that roster right now that is going to make it really hard for him to get power play time, for example. So everything's going to be earned there for him, and that's okay. It's fine. Just don't get too high or too low. Let it bleed out for an entire season and see what the result is.
2: Jason Bukala, SportsCent draft analyst, founder of the Pro Hockey Group, joining us here on the Atlas Pizza and Sports Bar guest hotline. 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What did you think of the Flames taking the goaltender at the top of the second round?
0: Yeah, Tobias Tribal. When you guys get a chance to peek your head into development camp, this kid's a giant. He's a southpaw. Gives a shooter a different look. I asked Tony Granato on set if it, back in his day when he was putting a lot of pucks in the back of the net, did it matter to a shooter when you're coming down, that look? And he kind of said, yes and no. When you become an elite shooter, it doesn't matter really, but it's a different look, right? It just frankly is. But this kid here, he comes from a very affluent family overseas. He hasn't had a lot of hard days financially. Let's just say that. So what does that mean to me? It just sounds like something small, but he came over here. He's come over here and he's really challenged himself. He wants to be a starting NHL goaltender through and through. Like, he really does. Don't get caught up in when you see him getting interviews and stuff, thinking that he's laissez-faire. He's not. Like, he really wants to be a winner. He's a great team guy. He's huge in the net. His crease composure is he's almost like a flatliner. Like, he has no stress in the crease. He's just sort of methodically moving around the net and doing his thing, rarely outside his post. So his season in Youngstown was fantastic. He was my top goalie. He was the top goalie on my draft list, and they were able to land him. So I think he's got significant upside. This kid's, he should play in the World Juniors for Czechia, I would imagine, and we'll see where it goes long term here.
1: What did stand out when he walked into your interview at the Combine?
0: So this is what I'm talking about. Maybe the Rolex, maybe the $900 shoes and all the rest of it. Like, he didn't, Carson Carlos came right off the farm with his overalls on. And Tobias Tribal drove the Lamborghini up to the front door and got dropped off, if you know what I mean.
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0: 560 games played. That'll never be duplicated. And you know, the man was 162 games, seven times he played 162 games every game. You know, his attendance was fantastic. You know, and that those records will never ever be broken. 4,250. He belongs in the Hall of Fame. The Hall of Fame is not complete without him. And he was posthumously installed just last year. So, you know, he can get in. And
1: I hope posthumously eligible. Posthumously eligible. He's not in. He's posthumously eligible to get in. He has not been inducted yet.
0: Yeah, that's what I meant. He could get in, and eventually the writers will realize they left him out, and they shouldn't have left him out.
1: Here's where I would push back on Pete Rose, though, and I appreciate the call because we're up against it now, and it's good to hear from you. The hits are undeniable. The part on defense, five different positions for sure. You look at the years, the home run hitting, it's important to be a power hitter to some context if you're going to be on a list like this. His MVP season in 1973, he hit five home runs. How many times did he hit more than 10 home runs in a season? I'm counting four, maybe five times in his career. So was he the hit king? Sure, he was. No one could take that away from him. But there are aspects of his game that you could poke holes through in a way that you can't with the Babe or even Barry Bonds. We have Bets the Place for this fine holiday weekend, and we'll share our Graham's gambling card with you next.
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3: 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Your friends are totally wrong about you. 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It's a Sunday.
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0: 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It's a Sunday.
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0: But ketchup only, there's no version. There's no version that's acceptable. Ketchup only. Unless you're 12. 12 or under. Full stop. We heard Rich Paul say and write down a lot of interesting things today. LeBron's super agent. Things that are surprisingly very illuminating about what might happen next for his top client. You'll hear what he had to say and we'll react to it and say what? Next on Westwood One Sports Night. 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
2: Jake, I guess more than anything else, just how are you feeling? What's kind of been your reaction to all of what went down today and being traded to the Calgary Flames?
3: Whirlwind of emotions this morning, but it's now that it's settling in, I'm more than excited to be joining the team and the organization and the city of Calgary.
2: Well, how did you find out and kind of what was the initial feel when you got the call?
3: It was initial feel. Bill gave me a call. I was at the rink working out, and he actually called one of the trainers that was in there, and I got handed the phone and told the news. So a little weird being in the building when it happened, but got out of there, went and met my wife and talked it over, and it was one of the teams that we had left off a no trade list, and we're just excited about it.
2: So you're in St. Paul right now then?
3: Yes. Yeah.
2: Okay. So that is weird being in the building when you get the off season news. But you mentioned it. I know that was one thing Craig Conroy told us up here, was that the Flames were not on your no trade list, and you really like the idea of coming to play here in Calgary. How come, and what made Calgary not be on your 15 team list?
3: First and foremost, I'm excited about the organization. I think it's headed in a great direction. I think the veteran guys that are there are competitors, and I think the young guys that are there are exceptional talents that could do really well in this league, and that's exciting. And then from an organization and city standpoint, the arena that's being built and everything that's to be excited about there, 333 days of sunshine, if I'm not mistaken. Yeah. I got a young family. That sounds very pleasant. It all just kind of added up to somewhere that we would be willing to play in.
2: The whole idea of coming here, I mean, you've been playing in this league since 2018-19, and we're now talking about closing in on 400 NHL games. To come here and be a part of a young team and be a leader on a young team, what's attractive about that for you?
3: Like I mentioned, the players and the competitive core that they do have, and from a leadership standpoint, I think I was the guys I got to play with here for the past 4 years, between Jared Spurgeon, Marcus Foligno, Nick Foligno this year, guys that we've had in, Zach Bogosian, even young guys like Matt Boldy and Brock Faber, you know, those are guys that I was able to learn a lot from and kind of see how to get the best dynamic out of a dressing room, and that's something I'm looking forward to bring to the Flames.
2: How do you kind of describe yourself as a leader? Like, how do you go about your leadership style?

0: I mean, I'm pretty chill. I just like showing up and putting my head down and working, cracking a joke here and there. But I'm sure there's lots of great leaders. I know there is between Backe and Hubie and all those guys. Strome's there now. There's lots of good leaders, and I'm just excited to join a good group.
1: We're chatting with Jake Middleton, now a member of the Calgary Flames after Thursday's trade with the Minnesota Wild. So who do you know? Kind of what are or do you have any connections already with your new team?
0: No, you know what? I got about zero connections. I did a training camp in junior with Kevin Ball when he was a 16-year-old draft pick, but then I went pro after that training camp. So I'm going in pretty fresh. I don't think I know anyone other than a head nod.
1: Is that fun? Like getting the opportunity to meet a brand new group of teammates and you know really start to build some new relationships like that?
0: Yeah, no, it's always exciting getting to know guys around the league and we're hockey players. There's not too many bad apples where in the job we do.
1: I want to ask you about the style of hockey you play. I know the Flames really went out of their way to talk about you coming in and being able to be the type of guy that provides a little bit of protection for some of these younger players, Zane Parekh and Matvei Gridin and Carson Carls, who they just drafted and all that type of stuff. How much pride do you take in being able to be a guy who protects teammates and can bring that element to the game?
0: Yeah, and that's something I've always kind of had. And I'm not a guy, I don't go chasing fights or anything like that, but I appreciate being able to stand up and not let anyone be pushed around. And, yeah, to hear that was one of the main reasons they wanted me in was nice to hear.
2: Sportsnet 960, The Fan. Sportsnet 960, The Fan.

0: viewings and say, oh, he's a good prospect. You want to get a little bit of volume. So Holinka Gretzky in the summertime in Edmonton will kick off the festivities towards next season's hopefully in-person draft. Let's hope for that.
1: Yeah, guys. Absolutely. Hey, Books, how are the Flames going to navigate drafting Landon Dupont next year with all the defensemen they have now in the stable?
0: First of all, well positioned there. Great way to position the question. They're going to have to really stink next year, the Flames, if they're going to get the Landon. Now, listen, the San Jose Sharks in lottery ball number two moved way up this year. And, of course, the Toronto Maple Leafs. Think about how close the Toronto Maple Leafs were not to having their pick this year, and they ended up with number one overall. It really is incredible. People forget about it already. They were inches away from that going to the Boston
2: Bruins.
0: No,
2: let's rehash that, yeah.
0: Yeah, so anyways, Calgary would really have to stink next year, boys. I don't see them being in that category.
2: Well, you never know. Tell us a little bit. Obviously, we heard you talking on the broadcast. We were having a great time. We were at Power Play here in Calgary having a little draft party with a whole bunch of listeners. So, nice. You know, over the cheers, we were trying to listen to your guys' analysis and such. Carroll's at four. Like, I kind of want to run through a bit of the
1: Carl's.
2: Flames picks
1: is
2: here.
1: Carl's,
2: excuse me. Carson Carl's.
1: Carl's, right?
2: Yes, it is. Thoughts on the big blue liner here, as we kind of talked about it. We probably shouldn't have been surprised. This is very Flamesy.
0: Yeah, no, you shouldn't be surprised. I mean, they were staring at Vigo Bjork at the same time, and I thought they might go Bjork just because they had already made a deal to get Nemec here this week.
2: So did our draft party.
0: Yeah, did they? Okay, yeah. So I thought they might go that way, but make no mistake, this is... Carson Carls is going to be, well, let's back up just a little bit here. Remember the three of us were talking about who could be the disturber in the first round. And I was saying, well, don't be surprised if Daxton Rudolph could be like the Moritz Seider in the Vancouver draft. And sure enough, there he goes off the board at number four. And then, honestly, the New York Rangers at five taking Smits when Reed was sitting there, like taking a lefty over a righty, really shocked me. And then you guys already had the righty in Nemec, so you go to the lefty in Carls. And I don't know, guys, that Carl's, there's an argument to be made that Carl's is the best defenseman in the class if he shot the puck on the right side instead of the left side. I know that sounds a little crazy, but that's just kind of the way it is in NHL circles. You really value the right shot a little bit more than the left usually, but you guys had Nemec already, and Carl's ticks off a box. This guy's going to eat a lot of minutes for you in the future. He's, you know what he is. He's a two-way transitional kind of guy, super agile, got a lot of bite to his game defensively. And I wasn't shocked that it happened. It's just that I thought they were going to go for somebody at the top of the table in the middle of the ice. And I was kind of hoping for Vigo Bjork there because I don't want to draft for need. I don't want to draft for need. But not only did he fill a need, he was also, for me, the best player still available on the board at that point.
2: Okay, I do want to get to kind of the forward and what that looks like moving forward. But on Carson Carls, committed to North Dakota next year. You feel like he's going to NoDak, or is this a see how development camp types goes? Is this a guy that might actually be close to playing in the NHL?
0: I think he is close to playing in the NHL. He certainly can skate at NHL pace. He's plenty strong enough. I think that, yeah, development camp will make the decision a lot easier. I think that I would be open to how this next week kind of evolves, and then probably let it rest. The one trap with development camp is you can get a little high or a little low coming out of there, like with your prospect, and you have to be a little bit more realistic about the trajectory. So just take a pause after they exit and then make a decision in the coming weeks. Don't make it like on Friday. Yeah. I wouldn't do that.
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The Taylor Swift posts are killing me. This one more than any. I am at Taylor Swift's wedding right now, and it's a cash bar. You hear that, D-Day? The reason why she wanted NDAs and didn't want anybody to have their phones.

0: doing? What's happening? He's like, I could play for the English national team right now. Ready to go. D-Day. Fire it up. That's the second time that's happened during the show tonight. I don't have a good segue away from this, except to say that you should be subscribed to the YouTube channel and the podcast feed so you can see us. Because that's it, man. Sex sells. That's why we're,
1: picking up the... Sex symbol Josh Graham.
0: That's it. These glasses. It's happening. Picking up 5,000 subscribers. Not 5,000, 2,000 in less than 5 months. Doing video here. And that number's only going to continue to climb. And it's thanks to you guys. And me being a sex symbol. So make sure. Like, comment, subscribe, all of these things. How are you spending your fourth?
1: If Team USA wins, never mind. I'll be grilling, probably. It's hot.
0: Grilling
1: like
0: what?
1: It's like
0: grilling
1: unseasonably hot in the D.C. area, so I don't know that I want to stand outside with a real field heat of 120 in front of a grill. So we'll figure that out. We got dogs. We got brats.
0: Dogs and brats. I have burgers. I have that. And got some leftovers that I'm probably going to eat. That's probably what I'm going to do. And eat the Lord's chicken, which I think is open for some hours tomorrow. Chick-fil-A. Probably. That's how I'm going to spend my fourth. And host the show, by the way, from 4 to 7 p.m. that you definitely should be listening to. Like when you're out at the pool, again, sex symbol. Just fire it up. It'd be so great. Hey, turn down the little baby and turn on that Josh Graham. Get the people going at the pool on the 4th. God bless this great country. This has been Westwood One Sports Night.
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8: Do you, Yahoo? Do you front row? Sing along to the hits. Throw your hands in the air. Do you stick around for the encore or dash to the next show? It's the greatest music festival in the West. Over 100 acts,

0: and talked it over, and it was one of the teams that we had left off a no trade list, and we're just excited about it.
1: So you're in St. Paul right now then?
0: Yes. Yeah.
1: Okay. So that is weird, being in the building when you get the off season news. But you mentioned it. I know that was one thing Craig Conroy told us up here, was that the Flames were not on your no trade list, and you really like the idea of coming to play here in Calgary. How come? And what made Calgary not be on your 15 team list?
0: Well, first and foremost, I'm excited about the organization. I think it's headed in a great direction. I think the veteran guys that are there are competitors, and I think the young guys that are there are exceptional talents that could do really well in this league, and that's exciting. And then from an organization and city standpoint, the arena that's being built and everything that's to be excited about there, 333 days of sunshine, if I'm not mistaken. Yeah. I got a young family. That sounds very pleasant. It all just kind of added up to somewhere that we would be willing to play in.
1: The whole idea of coming here, I mean, you've been playing in this league since 2018-19, and we're now talking about closing in on 400 NHL games. To come here and be a part of a young team and be a leader on a young team, what's attractive about that for you?
0: Well, like I mentioned, the players and the competitive core that they do have, and from a leadership standpoint, I think I was the guys I got to play with here for the past 4 years, between Jared Spurgeon, Marcus Foligno, Nick Foligno this year, guys that we've had in, Zach Bogosian, even young guys like Matt Boldy and Brock Faber, you know, those are guys that I was able to learn a lot from and kind of see how to get the best dynamic out of a dressing room, and that's something I'm looking forward to bring to the Flames.
1: How do you kind of describe yourself as a leader? Like, how do you go about your leadership style?
0: I mean, I'm pretty chill. I just like showing up and putting my head down and working, cracking a joke here and there. But I'm sure there's lots of great leaders. I know there is, between Backe and Hubie and all those guys. Strome's there now. There's lots of good leaders, and I'm just excited to join a good group.
1: We're chatting with Jake Middleton, now a member of the Calgary Flames after Thursday's trade with the Minnesota Wild. So who do you know, kind of what are, or do you have any connections already with your new team?
0: No, you know what? I got about zero connections. I did a training camp in junior with Kevin Ball when he was a 16-year-old draft pick, but then I went pro after that training camp. So I'm going in pretty fresh. I don't think I know anyone other than a head nod.
1: Is that fun? Like getting the opportunity to meet a brand new group of teammates and, you know, really start to build some new relationships like that?
0: Yeah, no, it's always exciting getting to know guys around the league, and we're hockey players. There's not too many bad apples where in the job we do.
1: I want to ask you about the style of hockey you play. I know the Flames really went out of their way to talk about you coming in and being able to be the type of guy that provides a little bit of protection for some of these younger players, Zane Parekh and Matvei Gridin and Carson Carles, who they just drafted, and all that type of stuff. How much pride do you take in being able to be a guy who protects teammates and can bring that element to the game?
0: Yeah, and that's something I've always kind of had, and I'm not a guy, I don't go chasing fights or anything like that, but I appreciate being able to stand up and not let anyone be pushed around, and to hear that was one of the main reasons they wanted me in was nice to hear.
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3: The Kawhi Leonard Toronto Raptors reunion will only work under one condition. It will only work if you can simply get Kawhi Leonard to play enough in the regular season. I'm Elijah Campbell here at Westwood One Sports and the Westwood One Sports app. to call in 310-8.

0: to put him as a pure top six when the Flames get really good is realistic for me. Like, that's just how I feel. I think he's a middle six guy, spot duty two, more like a three, secondary scorer, insulator. But the thing about it is his puck touch, when the team does get good, when you get a positive matchup in the three hole because of that skill set that he has, it should be able to produce at least secondary offense at the NHL level, and that's an insulator that you value.
1: This Michigan State team he's going to go to, it looks loaded.
0: Wagon.
1: Like, oh my goodness, Chase Reed, Klepov, Cullen Potter, the other Flames prospect, Ethan Belchets, Riker Lee, Lindstrom. Like, he's going to be on a very good team next year.
0: Sure is, and there's only one puck, right? So there's two ways to look at this here. First of all, what I just said right there in regard to the competitiveness, he's going to have to compete between Monday and Thursday exceptionally hard to earn a spot in a lineup that is so deep that's going to give him opportunity to play the minutes that he needs to play to develop his entire game. Now, having said that, the positive is you practice between Mondays and Thursdays against really high-end talent, really good talent, so that's a positive. Mm-hmm. The second thing is that he might have to be a bottom six guy there. He will be. He will have to be a bottom six guy there out of the box. And other areas of his game, other attributes of his game should rise in that type of a scenario. My fear, of course, is that people will sour on his offensive production. I'm not saying that it's going to fall off. I'm just saying that there's other guys ahead of him on that roster right now that is going to make it really hard for him to get power play time, for example. So everything's going to be earned there for him, and that's okay. It's fine. Just don't get too high or too low. Let it bleed out for an entire season and see what the result is.
2: 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Big Show, Russick and Rose, Sportsnet 960, The Fan. What did you think of the Flames taking the goaltender at the top of the second round?
0: Yeah, Tobias Tribal. When you guys get a chance to peek your head into development camp, this kid's a giant. He's a southpaw, gives a shooter a different look. I asked Tony Granato on set if it, back in his day when he was putting a lot of pucks in the back of the net, did it matter to a shooter when you're coming down, you know, that look? And he kind of said, yes and no. You know, when you become an elite shooter, it doesn't matter really, but it's a different look, right? It just frankly is. But this kid here, he comes from a very affluent family overseas. He hasn't had a lot of hard days financially, let's just say that. So what does that mean to me? It just sounds like something small, but he came over here, he's come over here, and he's really challenged himself. He wants to be a starting NHL goaltender through and through. Like, he really does. Don't get caught up in, when you see him getting interviews and stuff, thinking that he's laissez-faire. He's not. Like, he really wants to be a winner. He's a great team guy. He's huge in the net. His crease composure is he's almost like a flatliner. Like, he has no stress in the crease. He's just sort of methodically moving around the net and doing his thing, rarely outside his post. So his season at Youngstown was fantastic. He was my top goalie. He was the top goalie on my draft list, and they were able to land him. So I think he's got significant upside. This kid's, he should play in the World Juniors for Czechia, I would imagine, and we'll see where it goes long term here.
1: What did stand out when he walked into your interview at the Combine?
0: So this is what I'm talking about. Maybe the Rolex, maybe the $900 shoes and all the rest of it. Like, he didn't, Carson Carlson came right off the farm with his overalls on. And Tobias Tribal drove the Lamborghini up to the front door and got dropped off, if you know what I mean.
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4: Congratulations, Atlanta Braves. You messed around, and now you get to find out. Elijah Campbell here in Westwood One Sports and the Westwood One Sports app. And the NL East just got a whole lot more interesting. If you wake up this morning and you look at the standings, and let's just say you haven't been watching much baseball in the last month. Let's say you took the month of June off when it comes to keeping up with Major League Baseball. You're like, wow, yeah, the Braves are in full control of the NL.

0: teams right now and their hitting and the way they're pitching, I don't think is completely sustainable, especially just with that, given that franchise's history. But they've proven this month that you need to take it, you need to at least account for what they do. Sandy Alcantara is turning the clock back. He's had a little bit of a better season. Max Meyer has proven to be one of the best young pitchers in the National League too. There's a lot to like about this Marlins team, and they can be pretty dangerous. Liam Hicks at the plate has been fantastic this year. You look at how many guys have OPS pluses of over 100, and you see Otto Lopez being part of that list. Xavier Edwards is having a solid season. The Marlins are scary. They can be scary. And if you're the Atlanta Braves, you've done a lot of messing around. The month of July is for finding out if you don't take care of business. The good news for the Braves, though, is that they are hosting the Mets. And the Mets are, well, you know, the Mets. And they're not going to do themselves any favors. So one thing to watch for the rest of the baseball season is that NL East race, because it went from being a total no-show and no competition and a blowout to something that actually has a little bit of intrigue. That's hour one. We got one more hour left, because coming up, it's another LeBron James free agency summer, and there's one team I'm actively rooting for him not to go to. Usually I don't have a rooting interest in these things, but there's one team that I really hope LeBron James does not go to, and I'll tell you who that is next as we kick off hour number two, listening to Elijah Campbell on Westwood One Sports and the Westwood One Sports app.
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20: 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Huge, huge defensive play by the four-time MVP.
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0: LeBron James, I've been watching you play basketball on television since I was 8 years old. Maybe the most consistent thing in my sports life has been having the ability to be able to just turn on the TV in the months between October and June and be able to watch LeBron play basketball. And it's been a hell of a ride. And it's one that I've appreciated the entire time. With that being said, I just have one request for his pending free agency. Please, whatever you do, do not go play for the Golden State Warriors. 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You can give us a call here on Westwood One, 310-840-4910. That is the number to call, especially if you have any type of preferred free agency destination for LeBron James. I have a preferred destination. I would say that I would prefer him to end his career in Cleveland. I think poetically that makes the most sense. And I've been on record saying that I would like to see that reunion. Even as somebody who is a Los Angeles Lakers basketball fan, I'm cool to see his career end where it began, at the place that loves him the most. What I would really hate to see is him chasing a title on a team like the Golden State Warriors for a multitude of reasons. But this is our last LeBron James free agency summer. I do want to take a moment before I get into why I don't like the pairing with LeBron James and the Golden State Warriors. I would like to take a moment to acknowledge this is the last LeBron James free agency summer. And the guy's played long enough to where we've had plenty of episodes of this. And it's been in his time playing in the NBA and having the LeBron James sweepstakes every five or six summers. It's the most interesting thing in sports that doesn't take place on a playing surface. There has never been a free agency in professional basketball, professional football, professional baseball that gets more eyeballs and more attention, then gets people paying more attention to flight tracking. It's almost like college football fandom, when college football fans start flight tracking to see if the coach that they want to see coaching their alma mater, track

0: out a situation like that, it would be Eric Spoelstra. But there'd be more to have to figure out. Cleveland really is the best fit. It fits like a glove. It's sentimental. That's the best place for him. And if I'm ranking those three, Cleveland's the number one destination, Miami's number two, and then Golden State is a far distant third. Would it be fun to watch him play with Steph Curry and Draymond Green? And if they're able to get Anthony Davis, I'm like kind of putting Anthony Davis in the periphery of this discussion because I don't think the Wizards are going to trade him, and they are adamant on not even taking calls, reportedly. But even if Anthony Davis does end up getting traded, when have we ever been able to rely on that guy to play a full regular season or to be playing three quarters of a regular season? They don't call him Anthony Day-to-Day Davis for nothing because he is chronically day-to-day. You can't rely on it. You can't bank on it. And it would be a bad fit because all those guys would have to be missing some games. There would be some load management needed. It's not the best basketball situation. And I just don't want to see that happen. Would it be it would be fun to see LeBron and Steph Curry play on the same team for a year if they were in their primes and they're giving you 70 to 75 games a year. That would be awesome. 5 or 6 years ago. It's not so awesome in 2026. The concept would not be the same. To me, it would almost kind of look like Steve Nash playing with Kobe Bryant in the year in which Steve Nash and Kobe Bryant played with each other. It would be the same thing. Unavailability, age, wear and tear. LeBron putting on a Golden State uniform is just like Steve Nash putting on a Lakers jersey. And when you think about Steve Nash's career, you think about the Dallas Mavericks days or the days of the Phoenix Suns, 7 seconds or less offense, two-time MVP for the Phoenix Suns, and playing on some really fun teams. Despite never going to a championship, they were still fun teams. And those were the memories of Steve Nash that you remember forever, not the Los Angeles Lakers era. No, absolutely not. I just don't want to have to see a Sports Illustrated cover of LeBron and Steph Curry posing the same way Steve Nash and Dwight Howard did on Sports Illustrated, and that thing aging like milk immediately. So LeBron, I know I'm not in a position to give you advice, just for me and for basketball fans and for yourself. If you're coveting meaningful basketball, championship aspirations, and basketball happiness, there are at least two other places you'll be able to find that significantly easier than in San Francisco. 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And now, even though it is July, that means we're getting a little bit closer to NFL training camp season. My man Stuart Kovacs and I will break down some of the biggest storylines in the National Football League right now, including things to watch for once we get to training camp. That's next as you listen to Elijah Campbell on Westwood One Sports and the Westwood One Sports app.
1: It's our nation's 250th birthday. 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
2: Two outs, bases empty. Fluharty's 2-2. Called strike three. Punched him out on a sweeper to end the inning.
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0: On America's 250th birthday. Maybe one of the most American things we can do is sit in July and talk about the National Football League, a 24/7, 365-day-a-year sport. And that's what Stuart Kovacs and I are going to do with some NFL quick hitters.
4: All right. Let's start with the Detroit Lions, who have a little bit of a change at their defensive back room as they have released Terrion Arnold. After he was arrested last week on felony charges of armed robbery and kidnapping. He was released from custody but is not allowed to contact with his six co-defendants or witnesses in the case. But obviously for the Detroit Lions on the football field, this will be a massive miss, losing Terrion Arnold going forward.
0: Yeah, it certainly will. And the Lions are already a team that has a lot of prove it to do this year. I think last year you could look at the Detroit Lions and say maybe one of the biggest differences between the years prior, they went to an NFC title game, or they were the number one seed in the NFC. I think you could look at them, and the difference was they were a little bit

0: 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Oh, and don't forget the sunscreen. 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
1: 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Strike three.
0: Is the home of Blue Jays baseball.
1: 10 strikeouts for Kevin Gausman. He finishes off a sixth inning.
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0: total, but today I'm going to say over 10 runs. I think the Yankees are going to give the New York fans some juice, and I think it's going to be a really fun game in the Bronx today.
1: Lots of fireworks. You heard it from Andrew. Lots of fireworks. I will go back to the well of the France-Paraguay World Cup game. But I'm going to go with my favorite bet from that. I recommend taking all of Stewart's too. But my favorite's the over 2.5, right? I mean, I think France gets that themselves. Who knows? Kylian Mbappe can do that himself. Ousmane Dembele can do that himself. Plenty of guys on this France team that can get that over by themselves. Paraguay, great story. The upset of the tournament, them beating Germany in the last round. But the fun stops today. And I think it's going to be by way of a lot of goal fireworks. Stuart, your last bet?
2: All right, I'm going to go to baseball for my last bet here. And the Phillies are playing the Royals today, and Jesus Luzardo is on the mound for the Phillies. He is a very good strikeout pitcher. He has 10.73 strikeouts per nine. Right now on DraftKings, you can get 8 or more strikeouts for plus 225. So I like the 8 or more strikeouts for Jesus Luzardo against the Royals.
1: Ooh, I love that. Yeah, and again, the Phillies, one of the hottest teams in baseball right now. I think they had like the third best record in the National League in the month of June, and with the Braves slipping, keep an eye out on the Philadelphia Phillies and the Florida Marlins, too, or the Miami Marlins. They're still the Florida Marlins to me. Andrew, your last pick.
0: I'm going to keep it in baseball, Dodgers-Padres weekend number two, and I'm going to pick the Dodgers. I mean, best record in baseball right now. They've had back-to-back comeback wins against the Padres, and I think they'll win the third straight game this weekend against the Padres.
1: Yeah, the lead that they've been able to build in the NL West, like that was another one of those, like a month and some change ago, I thought that was going to be one of the best races. The Padres have just fallen off the face of the earth. So yeah, in a matchup between Dodgers and Dads, I would take the Dodgers too. No matter who's on the mound too, I think that's a pitching mound proof matchup at this point. The Dodgers just have the best of them. The Dodgers have the best of all of Major League Baseball right now too. They're still a machine. They're scary, and it's the evil empire. That's all we have for today's show. I'm Elijah Campbell, Stuart Kovacs, and Andrew, part of the show too. We'll talk to you again tomorrow
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5: 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Hit on the ground, right side. Guerrero with a diving backhanded stop. Throws to Gausman from the seat of his pants. They got him!
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0: Jaylen Brown is headed to the city of brotherly love. The Celtics are trading the former Finals MVP to the Sixers for Paul George and a bundle of draft picks. Does the addition of Brown make Philly a legit challenger to New York in the East?
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3: 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Is a ground ball to short, down to Eddie Jimenez. Flips to second one. Clement to first. In time. Inning 6-4-3 double play. And Braden Fisher faces the minimum in a scoreless bottom of the seventh.
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14: 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And the phone number, if you want to get involved, 310-840-4910. Pete Souza here in the DFW area. Andrew Relvis back in L.A. and Stuart Kovacs in the NYC. We are bringing you Westwood One Sports right now. And make sure you check us out on the sports app. And we are presented by Progressive. And let's get right now to a caller. We've got Mike in South Carolina. Wants to talk about the Bulls. Bulls are ready to go. Caleb Wilson, I saw him working out with Derrick Rose. That's got to be a good sign, don't you think, Mike?
15: I do think. And I grew up on Long Island. And the gentleman working the phones, I saw Dr. J at the Coliseum in 76 when they won the ABA. I'm a Knicks fan. And I was at the last game of the 69 series with the Mets. I was 15, played college baseball. But Billy the Kid Donovan went to my high school. He's 12 years younger than me. Every kid in that town was bouncing a basketball. And I used to throw a bat in practice to Billy, get the fungo bat and this and that. And I heard he just hooked up with the Spurs. But Chicago, yeah, it would be great to see a resurgence of the Bulls. You know, I've never been to Chicago. I told friends, one buddy, Bobby's 79. He's from Chi-Town. First thing I do if I go there, I'll go to Wrigley Field, and I'll have a deep dish. I'm Italian, proud to be. Italian dish, Chicago pie, rim shot with my drumsticks. But, yeah, you got a good show. I've called this show a few times over the last couple of months, but... And Joe Willie Namath at my Jets, they trained at Hofstra right next door to the Coliseum. So
14: In my studio here at home, I have the Sports Illustrated blown up big where Joe Namath is on the cover on Broadway, and it said, "Football goes showbiz." Yeah. And Joe Namath is one of the all-time greatest sports personalities in history.
15: Yes. I was watching the Super Bowl with my dad. I was 15. And the Knickerbockers, and even... You know, magical year of 69, Woodstock. I was driving everybody crazy playing the drums downstairs in the basement, doing everything. But the magical year, you're right. Joe Willie is in.

0: David Pollack, and this is back in 2010 when I was actually a spotter for Rob Stone. That's kind of how I got into the broadcasting business, that in a bunch of different ways. But Pollack was on the crew, and he had gone back to visit the Cincinnati Bengals because we were calling a game at Cincinnati, or they were calling a game at Cincinnati. I was working with them. And, you know, if you remember David Pollack's career, he had a really bad neck injury, and he had to retire because of the neck injury. But he flat out told me, hey, man, being in the NFL, it's almost like being a fireman or a police officer. You know what you're getting yourself into. You know the risks and the reward that come with being an NFL football player. Now, on the other side of that, I do think it is fair. I'm not going to be just mind-numbingly committed to the point that I do believe football players are gladiators. I do believe they know what they're getting themselves into. And I do believe most guys, without question, would trade it. The fame for the risk and the excitement. All right, we'll step aside. We're coming back. Hour two on Westwood One Sports.
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7: 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Happy day one of the greatest outdoor show on earth, Calgary Stampede. Of course, rodeo action on right now on Sportsnet West. Big game tomorrow. Massive game. Maybe the biggest game in team history. Canada continues their journey out at the FIFA World Cup into the round of 16 against Morocco. You want a giant at this time of year, and this time of the tournament, I should say. And who better to chat with? Boots on the ground, James Sharman, FIFA correspondent for Sportsnet, of course, host of the Footy Prime podcast, joining us down the Atlas Pizza and Sports Bar guest hotline. James, first off, thank you so much for being so flexible. I know we had you scheduled for yesterday, but we had some big Flames news, and thank you so much for joining us this afternoon.
8: No worries. So happy to join you.
7: Thank you. Yes, thank you so much again. But before we kind of get into the Canada situation, your thoughts last night, Toronto scenes, obviously, for probably, I thought, you know, probably the best game so far of what's been a very entertaining knockout stage. But round of 32-wise, Portugal and Croatia, a legend was going to say goodbye. And unfortunately, I know there's some controversy as well, but Luka Modric and Croatia bow out at the end as Portugal and Cristiano Ronaldo, who wasn't even on the field at the end, continue on in this tournament, setting up what's going to be a great Iberian rivalry there with Spain coming up. But your thoughts on what was a great match between Portugal and Croatia?
8: Yeah, I wish I was there, honestly. Yeah. It was fantastic. People I know that were there said the atmosphere was just incredible, just like it should be for a game of that magnitude. And you're right, it's one of the greatest, biggest sporting events that city's ever seen, quite frankly. You know, a World Cup between two teams, two giants of the game and two of the most famous players, and one player who's, let's be honest, he might well be the most famous human being in the world, right? It's as simple as that.
7: Yeah.
8: In Cristiano Ronaldo. And seeing them go head to head for maybe the last time, I mean, wow, what an occasion. And it had it all, right? I mean, I think football games, sports events are made of moments, and that might be controversial moments. And we certainly had that with the late goal being denied, the other offside goal by Ronaldo. Yeah. It had it all, really. What an occasion. And like you said, it probably was the most dramatic and the best game so far at the World Cup. And what a great way for Toronto to say, you know, farewell to the World Cup. It was their last game. So brilliant.
7: Yeah, I know Roberto Martinez was very creditative of how the atmosphere was. Thought Toronto Stadium reminded him of a lot of the old Premier League grounds, just how noisy and how loud it was. It's just electric. And hopefully Portugal and Spain deliver coming up at SoFi, coming up later on, earlier on next week. But let's shift the attention, of course, to Canada. And as I said on the intro there, this is a massive matchup, the biggest matchup in team history as they get set for the round of 16 against Morocco. And in our chat last week, you said, you know, this is what you want in the round of 16. You were going to play a giant either way. It was going to be the Netherlands or Morocco. But, you know, what's the feeling, what's the vibe around town as we get set for the 11 a.m. kickoff tomorrow?
8: Yeah, I was seeing a few Canadian shirts now and fans filter into the city. Same for the Moroccan fans. I've just come out of the Moroccan press conference, actually, with their manager, and he speaks very highly of Canada, as you'd expect, but says that, you know, that they're a team that are very aggressive, front-footed, a team that you can't, you know, take lightly whatsoever, and a team that could absolutely get a result if they wanted to. And that's what Alistair Johnston

0: said earlier today as well. He said, listen, you know, on our best, at our best, we can win any match and beat any team. But if we're 1% out or 1% off, we could lose to any team as well. And that's kind of where you're at. But there's certainly a buzz building here. I tell you, I haven't been in Vancouver for much of the World Cup and Toronto before then when there was a legitimate vibe. Haven't been to LA now and now Houston. It's not quite the same here. Yeah. You know, I'm sure match day will change and the stadium's incredible, but there is a different vibe here, different buzz, not quite the same. We'll see how it changes tomorrow, of course, but we, like I said, we are seeing more Canadians filtering. I think tonight should be a lot of fun around the streets of Houston with all those fans.
1: Yeah, and there's a lot of good spots there in Houston for sure that can definitely have a good night for our Canadian folk down there. And of course, you know, the big conversation is going to be with Morocco. Was they're going to have a lot of the ball tomorrow and how Canada's going to be, you know, whether that's going to try to get Morocco on the counterattack. And I know Jesse Marsh has talked about, you know, playing on the back foot a little bit. They like when their back's up against it a little bit. But when Morocco has the ball a lot, where is Canada going to try find those opportunities to maybe find some offense? Because it does feel like it's either going to be Morocco winning big or this thing's going to go really tight, kind of similar to the South Africa match.
0: Yeah, you're right. It could. I mean, Morocco's good enough to you know, smash the team, quite honestly. Although so far this World Cup, if you remove the Haiti result, they've only scored 3 goals in 3 games. That's it, right? So their offense isn't really jiving. And it's funny, actually, in the press conference, a lot of the Moroccan journalists were almost attacking the coach, saying, what is wrong with their offense? Why aren't we scoring goals? It's like, well, settle down. You know, you have a team there that's still winning and a team that is still very much a contender to win this entire tournament. But for Canada, I know there's a lot of conversation out there about will they switch things up? Will they try something, a new formation, which I think is a little bit crazy. It's not the time to try new things. What Canada's good at, and when they're most comfortable, and against some of the best results so far under Jesse Marsh, is like you said, when they don't have the ball, when they are playing more of a high press or a mid press, mid block, and they're winning the ball up the pitch in dangerous areas, that is when they're at their best. And I think Morocco actually matchups quite well in that regard, because Morocco will have the ball. They'll have, you know, 60% possession probably for most of this match. So Canada's used to that, and things get a little bit chaotic. We saw this at Copa America 2 years ago. Canada loves chaos.
1: Yeah,
0: they're a team that thrives in chaos. And Jesse Marsh would love this game to get chaotic. And I tell you what, if it's a tight result, you know, late in the game, it could get very chaotic. So that's what I think, if you're a fan, you're kind of hoping for. We see this duplication of the Copa America performances. Because so far at this World Cup, you know, Canada's done very well. Obviously, it's historic. But they haven't played their best football just yet. We haven't seen that. Now would be a great time to discover that form.
1: And I know you and Faisal talked about this player, and he might be another important name to rely on. And he was brought on a little bit before Alphonso Davies was back on Sunday against South Africa, and that's Nico Segor. You know, expectations, could he get the full 90? Could he be in the starting role? Because this is a guy that is very fluid. He can play different types of positions out there, but it feels like he might be a very important player because Canada started to get a little bit more tick up in their play once they started making changes, and of course got even better once Alphonso came on in the 75th minute. But Nico Segur, a big name to watch tomorrow for sure.
0: Yeah, 100%. I agree. It's a good point. You know, listen, let's not forget about the impact of the Ismaël Koné injury in that midfield beside Stephen Eustachio. What a loss that is to this team. And in comes Nathan Saliba, who's done pretty well, right? He got that amazing free kick goal in that first match against Bosnia. He got the assist for the promised David Worldy, you know, against Switzerland, of course. He's had a good World Cup. Not a great World Cup outside those. So is there a spot now for Nico Segur to slip into that midfield, which we saw him do in the last match against South Africa in the second half and look really good? Jesse Marsh loves this player as a midfielder, but up until now, he's really only played at right back for Canada, a few minutes here and there in the center of midfield. But he is naturally a midfielder. We spoke to him yesterday. He said just that, listen, I'm naturally, as my career has, you know, gone on, I've been a midfielder, but in the last number of years, I've played a lot of minutes at right back. But he slips very well into that spot beside Eustachio. And it wouldn't surprise me at all if he could be the one surprise inclusion in that starting spot tomorrow. And then you have, you know, a Saliba off the bench, for example, or an Osorio. There's depth there in that position. But, you know, you watch him play for Hajduk Split in Croatia, and he is that cultured European footballer. He's very young still. He's going to get better. He's not the finished product just yet, but that could be something that Jesse Marsh is thinking very hard about at the moment, Segur and where he fits in, because when he did come on last match against with Eustachio, I thought it looked very good, especially in the final third attacking. So, yeah, something to keep an eye on for sure.
1: I know, of course, everybody's going to be wanting, is Alphonso Davies going to be in that starting lineup? Can he go a full 90? And I thought, hey, when he had the ball, looked like a spark plug, looked great. Obviously, you know, Canada's, you know, the morale ticked up when you see your best player on the pitch. But away from the ball, felt, you know, he's still a little bit sluggish and whatnot. But not the Alphonso Davies we've become to love. Is this still a touch-and-go situation now? If he can play maybe 60 minutes, or maybe, sorry, not 60 minutes, but maybe bring him on at halftime if you need him, or is it still kind of a touch and go, or would it maybe even surprise you to see him in the starting lineup tomorrow?
0: I honestly think best case scenario would be you get 45 minutes from him.

0: on necessarily. Bring him on the last 20 minutes when that back line of Morocco is tired and they're going to try and face this guy with his explosive pace. So we'll see. You know, he's again training today. He hasn't been coming out with his German physio, first of all, which he was doing for much of this World Cup so far. He's coming straight out with his teammates. So that's a good sign. Like I said, we don't get to see much of the training. We get to see 15 minutes or so of it, which is just basically warming up a little bit of one touch, right? So we can't really deduce too much from that. But listen, he's now back in the squad. He's getting healthier, but he's not ready for a start. That would be a huge surprise and a huge gamble.
1: I know last week we talked about who maybe could be a hero, and I can't recall if Stephen Eustachio's name was brought up in the conversation, but we know how much this player means.

0: to this team, and you know, he served, you know, he wears the armband when Alphonso Davies isn't around, and you know, you just have to do a simple Google search to know what kind of hell this guy has been through personally. But you know, just seeing him score that goal, it just kind of just lifted a weight maybe off his shoulders, maybe off a whole country's shoulders. But Stephen Eustachio, maybe a player that kind of gets forgot about, maybe lost in the weeds when it comes to talking about great Canadian players, because you know, we haven't seen a lot of him. You know, he doesn't play a ton starting wise out there in Portugal. Now he's over in MLS, but we're really getting to see how great Stephen Eustachio is.
1: Yeah, let's just say that we did pick him as the hero because it makes us sound smarter.
0: Yes,
1: let's go with that. But yeah, I love what you're saying there, because I agree. He is arguably the most important player in this team, playing that central midfield role, that general out there. He is the captain. You know, obviously without Alphonso Davies playing, he is actually the captain. But even when Fonzie's on the pitch, I think the true leader is Stephen Eustachio. He's revered there. And, you know, like you said, hasn't played that much starting football for Porto the last couple of years. He was there for a while there prior to that. Got the loan to LAFC and looked really good. Now he's been recalled by Porto. So it'd be interesting to see where he ends up, whether he stays at Porto, goes back to MLS, or gets, you know, lured somewhere else in Europe, because I think people are seeing enough of him in this tournament so far to see how good he is. I think he's still a player that can play in the top league in European football. But he's very quiet, you know. He's softly spoken. You know, he doesn't push his brand like a lot of modern footballers. Mm-hmm. So he is, like, in many ways, the forgotten man. And unless you know the game, you know, relatively well, I don't think you appreciate all the things he does on the pitch, because he isn't that human highlight reel that fans love. Outside, of course, that goal, which, you know, lifted his profile 100%. But, yeah, I think he's a fantastic footballer, a huge part of this team. And he's still a relatively young guy as well. You know, the future of this team is looking really good, and it's led by players like Eustachio.
0: We're talking with James Sharman, of course, FIFA World Cup correspondent for Sportsnet and host of the Footy Prime podcast. Join us here on Sportsnet today down the Atlas Pizza and Sports Bar guest hotline. I don't want to put you on the spot, but, you know, is there a kind of an X factor, you know, player that you're kind of targeting on the Morocco side? It, you know, it could be as easy as Achraf Hakimi, but Morocco, you know, they scrape and clawed through the Netherlands. And you mentioned it there, like Canada, I can't anticipate them changing their formation, because look what happened to the Netherlands and Ronald Koeman. They played safe, and you hear Frankie De Jong calling out the manager, and Koeman steps down. So it's probably wise to just kind of play with what you got here as Morocco. Yeah, they scraped through the Netherlands, but this is still a very good side that can pounce on you. But who are you kind of watching on the Atlas Lions side?
1: Yeah, I mean, Saibi up top is very impressive. Just joined Bayern Munich this week, actually, in a big money move. When you compare this team now to 4 years ago, when they broke through in the world stage and got to the semi-finals, it's a very different-looking 11 right now. So they are legit. Jesse Marsh said today in his press conference, listen, they are a team without any weaknesses. And it's funny, actually, the Moroccan media were trying to get at Jesse Marsh, asking about all these quotes and saying, are you just playing mind games with us? You know, he wouldn't bite. And he probably was to a certain degree trying to take the pressure off his team, saying this team's so good, they're amazing, you know, no weaknesses, what chance do we stand, right? Putting the pressure on Morocco. But they are just that. They're a team with very few weaknesses. Their midfield's outstanding. They're wide players. You mentioned Hakimi, you know, probably the best fullback in world football these days, if not very, very close. And he can be a striker, he can be a winger, he can be a right back. He just does it all. So, you know, how do you attack that type of team? You just got to rely on a bit of luck, you know, and attack them, like I said, high up the pitch. And when you do get your opportunities, you have to take advantage. And up until now, and not just this tournament, but Canada's Achilles heel is their finishing. They haven't got that prolific goal scorer. And you know, do you put a Promise David in from the start? I don't think he's ready just yet. So is it Kyle Larin? Is it Tani Oluwaseyi? You know, press, wear them out, then bring on the goal scorers. It's tough to say. It really is. But, you know, it's a momentous challenge for Canada. They're the big underdogs. And listen, Morocco, we could be talking about World Cup champions in a couple of weeks' time, quite honestly.
0: Yeah.
1: Or it's football, right? We've seen some crazy results.
0: Yeah.
1: I'm seeing right now Egypt and Australia. I think it's still in going to extra time, possibly.
0: They are in extra time currently,
1: They are, right? Yeah, the Aussies, the Socceroos getting into potentially the round of 16, right? I mean, that's incredible. So you never know. You never know how things are going to work out. Football's a strange old game. Stay close. Hope for a bit of luck, and hey, strange things can happen.
0: Hey, you just got to look to what happened in Boston with Paraguay and Germany, right? Stranger things have happened, right? And, you know, that's the thing. Like, Canada might only have one or two chances to really get a goal there.

0: 90 minutes, and that's where you feel it. You got to at least capitalize on one of those if you want any chance at beating Morocco.
1: Yeah, exactly, and just haven't seen that ability just yet. They've scored some big goals, some important goals at important times, of course, in the match, which is why I wonder if they do start with Carl Aaron up top. I understand why Jesse Marsh might prefer to start with Tanya Oluwaseye, given that he is so energetic and presses so well, but he's just not a goal scorer, you know, at this point in his career. Whereas Carl Aaron has shown that ability, not just in this World Cup, but the last couple of months at his club team in Southampton. He's a little bit more clinical in front of goal. So maybe they go with Carl Aaron, who was, you know, I think pretty bitter they didn't get on the pitch against South Africa, which is okay. You know, I said before, I may have said on this show that angry Carl Aaron's the Carl Aaron that I want, because he generally does well when he's angry and surly. So maybe you see him get the start, but I think ideally, Promise David is fit to go, but I just don't think he's got 90 minutes in him right now. But watch him come on again in the second half.
0: Should be a fun one. Houston Stadium, the site, 11 a.m. kickoff, Calgary time for Canada and Morocco, the first of two games. Of course, France and Paraguay, the second round of 16. And we're starting to, you know, piece the picture by tonight. We will know our full round of 16. Of course, yeah, Australia and Egypt on right now, but coming up 4 o'clock our time, Argentina and maybe the story, fun story of the tournament in Cabo Verde. And I know all the tinfoil hat conspiracists will think this is Argentina. They're going to waltz their way through to at least a semifinal. But can you see Cabo Verde just messing with Argentina enough to make it a little bit difficult on them coming up in Miami tonight?
1: No.
0: Fair.
1: Really don't.
0: Fair.
1: You know, listen, they've been amazing, right? And what a bright light they've shone in this tournament. Great stories, obviously, but they're playing the world champions, who looks fantastic so far. I thought they were kind of old and wouldn't be great to start this tournament, but they look great from the off. Messi looks, you know, this new redesigned Leo Messi looks so good at what he does.
0: He's an alien.
1: I just don't. Yeah, I think he might be.
0: Yeah,
1: actually, absolutely, could well be. So I just don't see this fairy tale continuing. It's been great, and quite honestly, at this point, I want to see the big teams move
0: sure.
1: on.
0: Yeah.
1: I want to see more France's against, you know, or Spain's against Portugal, which we're going to see, you know, next round. That's exciting. Small nations, great stories in the group phase. I'll give them one knockout round, and then it's time to go home.
0: Speaking of, I don't want to call them a small nation yet, but because I love their football team. It's maybe their outside noise with their media and maybe some of their new fans. But how do you make of the U.S. figuring out what the hell a red card is?
1: I know. You know what? The States have been brilliant so far.
0: Yes, they have.
1: They played so well. You know, they've been one of the stories that they deserve very much to be where they're in. And I do feel very sorry for them for, you know, that Balogun red card and now missing out in the next round for them. It's a big loss. It's one of those red cards, though, that you see go either way.
0: Yeah.
1: I've seen far worse calls than that. This is why I made some comments on social media, which didn't go down very well with the American faithful, to say the very least. But the bottom line is, the call was made. It wasn't the greatest of calls, perhaps. It was a little bit harsh, but I've seen them given. And this whole comparison to the Leo Messi incident from the first round, we did a very similar challenge, to me is completely irrelevant. That should probably have been a red card as well. In that case, but that's sports for us, right? Mm-hmm. Fans are fickle, emotions are high, but overall, I thought the Americans had played brilliant football, and it's good when the host nations do well, right? It does keep the buzz alive.
0: Yeah, and I think Belgium is just chaotic, bad, maybe not. I don't want to say bad, but they're just chaotic enough that the U.S. could actually win that match and get to a quarterfinal, right?
1: Yeah, exactly, right.
0: Yeah.
1: It's quite possible. So, and that's good for the tournament. I mean, Mexico's looking really good too. They're playing England, of course, in the next round at the Azteca, which, as an Englishman, terrifies me. So, you know, who knows? They could stun England and move on, and Canada's doing what they're doing. Overall, it's been a brilliant tournament. It's easy to criticize FIFA, and we're all just waiting for opportunities to hammer FIFA. Yeah. But this has been a fantastic tournament. Great football, great goals, great storylines, great drama. And we're just touching into the knockout round right now. It's about to come alive even more. So, you know, what a great couple of weeks it's been so far. And I just can't wait for the next 2 weeks.
0: Yeah, and we talked about Saturday, obviously, with Canada. And that's a big one. But Sunday might be the most elite slate, I think, of football maybe at a World Cup we've ever seen. I know this may be recency bias. But it sounds like England and Mexico is going to be moved up to 2 p.m. Eastern. Mm-hmm. Because some weather in Mexico City. So that'll likely kick off the day, leading us into Brazil, Norway. And of course, those two would meet up in a quarterfinal. But I know there's been a lot of talk that, you know, I think it was Wayne Rooney that brought brought this up on one of their shows, is this could be England's biggest task, is just

0: getting through the stadium, and we know the altitude, the fans, that Ecuador, the crowd, mm-hmm. that was the most lively crowd I think we've seen in this World Cup, and God forbid, it's England rolling through here now. Do you agree maybe that's England's biggest hurdle right now is getting through this game? Everything after that, they could probably get to a final.
1: Well, yeah, and then all the noise around the fact that is the Azteca, the scene of the Hand of God goal yes. back in 1986, there's so much noise around this match. And they haven't played great so far, aside from the Croatia match mm-hmm. where they still conceded two goals. You know, they were down for a long time against DR Congo, and the whole country was, like, crumbling at the time. Yep. It was about to pour itself into the ocean there, I think. but they found a way through Harry Kane's brilliance. But, yeah, I think they're very concerned about the altitude, the weather, obviously the Mexican partisan, Mexican fans there. Although, as we know, the English fans travel really well. Oh, yeah. There'll be a lot of English fans there. But, yeah, I think they're going to be very concerned. And, you know, location aside, it's just a good Mexican team who yes, found themselves. Good. They're playing football. They're enjoying themselves at the moment. Have done for a while under Aguirre, the coach. So, yeah, it's a huge challenge. And if England can get through them, you know, the pathway to the final, who knows? One game at a time, though, okay? Yes.
0: No, for sure. I know for them, it's just they want to get through Azteca first. And we'll get you out on this, Sharms. France, it feels like this might be their tournament to lose. I don't think there's anyone been as impressive. You could probably throw Messi and Argentina in there as well. But it does feel like France could throw three teams out there and they would all do well.
1: They're insane.
0: Yeah.
1: They really are. They've been the one to watch so far. Now, I will say Spain are a brilliant tournament team. They find a way to score goals when they have to, and they find a peak. They find a way to peak at the right time.
0: Yeah.
1: Now, is there an argument that France have peaked too early? I don't think so. I think they're just that good. They have such depth. You know, they've got the best player maybe in the world right now in Olise. I'm not saying yeah. Mbappe there, right? He's been yeah. so good, hasn't he? You look at the bench there and who can come off the bench. I mean, it's just, it's so deep, that team. It really is. They're a wonderful team to watch, fun to watch, and they're together now. There's always that danger that France implode and they fall out with each other, but they're tight. You know, Didier Deschamps got them playing in his last World Cup. His mother dies. They wear the armbands of the fighting FIFA for it. And you see what it means to him mm-hmm. and to those players when they score goals. You know, they're really together right now. And Papa is smiling. Watch out, man. I mean, they could well win the World Cup and it wouldn't be a surprise at all. But Spain, tell you, they looked really good yesterday. So, like I said, it's going to be a fascinating two or three more weeks of this World Cup because the best teams are playing pretty good football right now.
0: Yeah, all the best are here. All the stars are here. And yeah, France and Spain in a semifinal in Dallas. Sign me up for that one. That would be great. Well, James, enjoy the match tomorrow. Hopefully we're still singing Canadian, Oh Canada, and getting ready for a quarterfinal against France. But it's been an amazing tournament. And again, thank you for this.
1: Thank you, guys. Enjoyed it. We'll chat again soon.
0: For sure. There you go. James Sharman, our FIFA World Cup correspondent for Sportsnet, host of the Footy Prime podcast. Join us down the Atlas Pizza and Sports Bar guest hotline as, Fresh Reno, same legendary eats. Atlas Pizza is your sports headquarters, 6060 Memorial Drive, Northeast. Atlas Pizza, where every night is a big night, and we'll continue our soccer conversation around the corner as we will be joined by Tommy Wheeldon Jr., head coach, general manager of Cavalry FC. Tommy and Cavs are getting ready to take on Atletico Ottawa this weekend. They have not played for a very long time. They were set to play Supra back on Sunday. That game, of course, was rained out because there was a massive tropical storm happening in Calgary, but they're cracking at it to get back out on the pitch. They'll be playing 2 p.m. That game's been moved down to 2 p.m. It was supposed to play at noon or 1 o'clock, and it was going to run right up against the Canada match. So they made the smart decision to move it to following the Canada and Morocco round of 16 tilt. And of course, that is going to be at 2 o'clock tomorrow. Of course, I want to tell you this, Sportsnet today will be live down at the 10th annual Brian Burke's Targets for Kids coming up on Tuesday. That's July 7th. Myself and Garrett Vanderplug will host 1-3. 30 teams, local sports celebrities, all together to raise funds and support kids sport, Calgary and area. 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

0: 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Of course, that's coming up on Tuesday. 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

0: morning for a full recap on all of last night's highlights, lowlights. 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
7: 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Patrick Dumas with you. It is time for the South Center Volkswagen Soccer Show with the general manager and head coach of Cavalry FC, Tommy Wheeldon Jr. And of course, he's joining us down the Atlas Pizza and Sports Bar guest hotline. Tommy, I know we only got you for a few minutes as you're going to head out to Ottawa ahead of tomorrow's fixture. Hopefully you guys are doing all right. Thank you for joining us.
8: Yeah, no problem. Happy to join you anytime. I can talk football, and this amount of football that we're getting to see is a sensory overload. But everyone I run into and speak to are really enjoying the World Cup. And it's not without drama.
7: Oh my God, it just keeps getting more crazy and crazy. And I noticed, they moved your guys' game down a little bit so everybody could take in the Canada match before taking in Cavs and Atletico Ottawa tomorrow. Mm. So we'll chat about that here very shortly. But obviously, we'll start with Canada as they get ready to take on Morocco. It just keeps getting bigger from here. It's the round of 32 against South Africa was the biggest game in this country's history. Well, tomorrow against Morocco is now the biggest game. And this is what you want. Round of 16, you wanted a giant. Morocco had to scrap and claw through the Netherlands there in Monterey on penalties, and here we are, Canada Morocco tomorrow. How are we feeling?
8: Yeah, listen, we've surpassed expectations. I think we're witnessing what Jesse's done. We've talked about what John Herdman built, and before that, even the time and the generations of Stephen Hart and the pain they had to go through, and Nick Ledgewood is our assistant coach that knows what that's like now. So actually seeing him enjoy and celebrate like a lot of the other Canadian alum is great to see, because it's took a hard work now to get there and a lot of perseverance from a lot of people. And the fact that we've witnessed getting our first point against Bosnia, how important that Kyle Larin goal was to getting our first win against Qatar, to putting ourselves in an opportunity then to get, finish top in the group. Didn't happen, but we finished second, so we surpassed. So the beauty of that to get to where we are is fantastic. And now then to win our first knockout game is outstanding. And that's just giving the nation hope, because you can see hopes and dreams are inspired. I often talk about Italia 90, and I think you and I have had that conversation. Yep. And the music and everything, that was just a key trigger for me to fall in love with the game even more. And I'm seeing, there'll be kids trying to replicate that Stefan Eustachio volley or mm-hmm. Kyle Larin or Jonathan David hat trick. This is beautiful to watch.
7: Yeah, it absolutely is. And I know Canada's biggest name, Alfonso Davies, was able to give

0: Jesse Marsh's side 15 minutes there, and he provided an instant spark once he hit the field. It just goes to show how much talent he has, and I don't know what the expectation is for him tomorrow. I figure in a round of 16 against Morocco, he'll be expected to try give him the full 90, and we'll eventually see the lineup. But obviously, Alphonso Davies, how did he look in your eyes?
1: Well, you noticed his aura when he came onto the pitch. I think South Africa felt it. He felt it. He came in. I mean, you could tell, like, to the trained eye that he's not 100% fit just with some of the things he was doing off the ball. But when he had it, he created quality passes, quality movements, and gave his team a lift. And what he does, when you have players of that ability, you make your other big players feel bigger. And he certainly did that. It'd be interesting to see him come on. I think that'll be his role. I don't know if Jesse will start him and maybe play him as long as he can. You know, he might be tempted to do because it's now knockout football. But I think he'll also like the fact that if his first group can stay in the game, make it competitive as the game gets open and stretched, maybe adds that quality coming through there.
0: Now, as expected, Morocco's probably going to have the ball the majority of the time tomorrow afternoon out in Houston. Now, you're obviously a manager, and you know how to kind of break down these type of things. Now, when Canada eventually does get the ball, how are they going to be able to get any sort of offense going? Because, yeah, we saw it against Qatar, but at times it was a bit of a struggle against South Africa, even though they had the ball a lot.
1: Yeah, I actually think that they, you know, both the Qatar and the South Africa games have given them opportunities to have moments with the ball that they wouldn't necessarily have. You know, the game against Switzerland was exactly the game they needed and will probably look back onto as that's what's going to happen with Morocco. It was interesting to see the Dutch go as passive and as negative as they did.
0: Disappointing.
1: It was, because they were the highest scoring country in their group stages, so it's interesting to get a team like that to then play passive. I don't think it suited them. That being said, had they won it and not conceded the 91st minute equaliser, he looks like a genius.
0: Sure.
1: But I think with Canada, you know, Jesse talks about it all the time. They like to be against the ball. So what that means is when Morocco spread out and they, you know, expand themselves like a hand that's opened, Canada will be like the fist that will just kind of run through the gaps and play very direct on verticality and look to go to the goal. And they've got pace and runners. And I think that suits Canada. So I think it'll be a really good, interesting match. I think we'll get tested quite a lot because Morocco have a lot of quality in the way that, you know, Hakimi jumps into the attack and Diaz on that right-hand side. You know, they've got quality through the middle. Saribi has been a striker that, you know, I'm looking now, not heard of him really that much until this World Cup. And, you know, he's got that quality and class, but they're a top team and they move the ball well and they play as a great collective.
0: Yeah, hopefully, I know the Voyagers will have a good showing out there, but it's going to be a tough one regardless, but it's going to be exciting. 11 a.m. kickoff out in Houston, Canada and Morocco. I want to get you thoughts on other things in the World Cup before we get you on Cavs, before we say goodbye. Last night in Toronto, absolute scenes as one of the legends was going to say goodbye, whether it was Luka Modric or Cristiano Ronaldo. It had drama. It had the flair. The crowd was amazing. Roberto Martinez, very, very credited of Toronto Stadium, feeling like an old Premier League home. Just your thoughts on, I think, was probably the most exciting game of the tournament so far.
1: Yeah, and it was because of probably the narrative that was being written into it. You know, you've got either Modric or Ronaldo, both in their 40s, both playing in their twilight. We're fortunate to have had those in our timeline for as long as we have. You know, to have over 200 appearances for Croatia is outstanding. Luka Modric has really set the tone and showed that, you know, from a country with a small population compared to the big nations, can do what they've done, you know, a final, semi-final, and obviously getting knocked out with that generation in the round of, 32. Mm-hmm. But they've carried a torch. I know, you know, watching England against them, they've been, you know, a bit of a kryptonite prior to, obviously, the last two knockout tournaments we've had, is because they are high class. I know there's a big Croatian community in Toronto, so I think that added to it, as did the great big Portuguese community in Toronto. So it would have felt like a home and home game for both sets of fans. But man, that was good football. And it's interesting now because the drama that we're seeing with these late goals, late equalizers, you know, we almost, you know, we got a late winner, but then we almost got the late equalizer. But that snickometer that they've, you know, manufactured into FIFA. Yeah. And what's your take on that? It's interesting because people are

0: torn.
1: I mean, I get it. I know. The thing is, I remember it had to have been maybe 2018 or 2022 when they debuted it. I'm almost certain Ronaldo benefited from it. Mm. I think it was 2018 in Russia when it made its debut, and it got a little bit of his hair, but you could barely see it on camera. But they went to that meter, and I believe the goal was credited for Portugal. So, I mean, I get it. It's part of the game. But, I mean, I was also going to kind of follow up with the CPL and their offside rule, the Arsene Wenger rule. A lot of these goals we're not, you know, we're missing out on are going to get credited in the Canadian Premier League.
0: Yeah, and it'll be interesting to see. We are the guinea pigs, really,
1: right?
0: Because we're doing that. We were the first to do the, you know, the 10-second throw-in, 10-second substitution. So, you know, we piloted it, and I'm sure now with this this daylight rule, they'll look at our league and say, you know, does it add or does it subtract? And then they'll compare and contrast with the FIFA what goals would have stood, because, you know, look at Iran. You imagine being around when they were watching that game where they were in the tournament, then they're out of the tournament, and it was... it was incredible to see, like, and you're literally talking about like a toenail. So the accuracy has been crazy, but it's nothing short of drama. You know, we talk about the role of VAR. Does it improve the game? But what it does is it adds even more drama, because everything has to be a talking point. But the snickometer was interesting because it didn't change the rotation of the ball last night.
1: Yeah.
0: But whether it be his hair that tapped it, that's, you know, the sensor that's been added. So it's it's not without talking points, and I think that's what's really capturing everyone's attention.
1: Yeah, and especially in a game involving such a star like Cristiano Ronaldo, there's going to be obviously more eyeballs on it for sure.
0: Yeah.
1: A couple more here with you, Tommy, as it's the South Center Volkswagen Soccer Show with head coach and general manager of Calvary FC, Tommy Wealdon Jr. Of course, one legend continues in Cristiano Ronaldo last night. Another legend is going to get underway in about an hour and a half's time against Cabo Verde. Maybe the story of the tournament so far. I know, and this is Messi's game in Miami as well, so it's kind of a homecoming as he stars, of course, for Inter Miami. But we'll see what Argentina is brought. I know the conspiracy theorists say this is FIFA's team, and ain't no way they're going to stop him, especially what we saw with Florin Balogun and his red card, and no red card for Messi against Algeria. But Messi about to kick off here shortly in Miami.
0: And that's why everyone wants is an element of consistency. The man is a legend, right? And everywhere he goes, he's got, you know, waves of people coming to watch him. We're talking about him. He's producing on an incredible level. It's like he's an alien that's been brought into our timeline, hasn't he? He's just that good. But, I mean, you know, look at their route now, Cabo Verde. They've been brilliant. It's great to get the minnows in there, because what they've shown is that David and Goliath, and there's no way we should be even talking about them being in a knockout round based on it being their first World Cup. But here we are, and they get to play one of the greatest of all time. But the route now, if you look at everyone's favourite in the French, myself included, but Argentina, they're going to have a route going through that may be more favorable, and we could see a repeat of the same final we saw 4 years ago.
1: I mean, I'm not going to argue with that. And, of course, what France is doing is just absolutely phenomenal. I think what we're seeing with Michael Olise and Kylian Mbappe is might be the greatest.
0: Dembele.
1: And Dembele as well. Don't want to forget about them. I'm trying to find a trio, because everybody called the Mbappe Batman and Olise Robin. But what the French are doing right now, and they've got certainly, I don't want to say a tough task, because Paraguay should be an easy one, but tell that to the Germans. But, of course, what are you seeing with France?
0: Well, they're just multi-goal scoring on everybody.
1: They could make three teams. They can make three teams and put them here, for sure.
0: Well, look at the data point. I think Paris has produced more players in this World Cup, you know, whether it's French or a French colony, than any other city in the world,
1: just
0: because of how many people come through it. But I look at them. The only way France are getting stopped is by themselves, you know, getting a red card or a keeper coming out. And, you know, just one of those controversial decisions.
1: Yeah.
0: Because they're that good, they're that deep, they can turn it on a dime, and they're just crazy to watch, because we are just talking about Mbappe and Olise, but then we forget Dembele, you know, scores a hat-trick, he's also a Ballon d'Or winner.
1: Mm-hmm.
0: They're class, they've got a back line that's incredible, midfielders that run the show, and they're just so well balanced, so well drilled, and Deschamps is a serial winner, so very hard to see them not winning it, unless, like I said, it's Argentina. Do they, is there one last dance, you know, like we're talking about for Portugal, like we're talking about for Modric, and is there a last dance there? And actually, you know, it's fair to compliment Portugal on the way there now also, you know, what they've had with Diego Jota and the power,
1: yes,
0: you know, that togetherness they're coming and they want to

0: doing it for, and they've got something stronger than just the ability. It's finding a way, and in tournament games, you need that. But yeah, it's been exceptional to watch. And on the flip side of that is, you know, the stars are coming out to shine, aren't they? When you look at Haaland scoring big goals, you look at Harry Kane stepping up when his teams needed him. You got Mbappe, Messi, you know, Ronaldo. The list goes on and on. Vinicius Jr., they're all scoring goals. And that's what fans want to see.
1: It's the tournament of stars, and that's what we want. You got time for a couple more here?
0: Sure, yeah.
1: Okay, perfect. England and Mexico, I mean, that's obviously another game that you're going to be paying a lot of attention to. I know the Ship and Anchor is going to be popping off for that one on Sunday evening. A lot of talk about the altitude, Thomas Tuchel maybe bringing out a little blue pill to help the boys with the breathing out there in Mexico City. But England and Mexico, and this honest, I think Wayne Rooney brought it up on the one of their coverages over there, and he said this is probably England's toughest road to the final. If they can get through Azteca, they probably could get to a final. Do you agree with that that assessment?
0: They're finding a way. Not the best English side we've seen. They're finding a way to win. Harry Kane is, I mean, him and Jude Bellingham have got
1: class. Throw
0: them
1: Declan up there Rice with the rest of them, right?
0: Yeah, they have the class to win a game that's, you know, we're seeing very minimal goals between. Obviously, Spain are having that run too, and they're finding ways to win and win well. There'd be another one that you'd say that could kind of threaten France or Argentina if those times come. Everyone else is kind of like just competing England's Portugal's to see, you know, can we get into the semis? Can we give ourselves a chance with the quality of player that we have? But it's very tough to see past, like I said, those three. But yeah, they're so entertaining. But I've really enjoyed the dark horses in Norway because of the Viking Rose, because they have quality themselves. And again, they're fighting for something more. And they've really owned this Viking with the way they're rowing, but also their team picture before it. And I do believe in that, you know, owning an identity does give you that extra percent that you need when the time comes.
1: Yeah, Brazil-Norway, that's going to be a fiery match as well. All right, now we'll talk a couple Cavs notes here. Of course, I know it was tough. Of course, you guys were supposed to get a match underway there Sunday. Mother Nature was not cooperative. That match, of course, has been rescheduled. I know it just compacts the schedule even more here, but obviously didn't get the match against Super, but now you turn ahead and get ahead here with Atletico. Even more of a break for your guys. Is that good? Is that positive? Or are you just trying to take it in stride right now?
0: Yeah, just as I said, I think we just got to focus on one game at a time. Yeah. We finished really well going through it. We've got a good record for the first 10, but we'll keep reminding boys, nobody's lifted a trophy in June.
1: No.
0: And now July's coming round. Now, you know, this is where the heat, the multi-games, you know, we've got the Can Champ with the Whitecaps coming up. We've got the reschedule of the Super game. So there's going to be a lot of playing time, and it's now how we approach it for the guys is now they're going to come and compete. So I think we're in a good place. We're now just getting on the plane to go east to Ottawa. We know that you know, it's our first time back there since the snow.
1: Yeah.
0: And what's interesting is it's totally the opposite weather. It's going to be an absolute scorcher, and Ontario's having this heat wave. So we've got to manage those conditions. It's never just 11 against 11 and you're playing at their place. It's other things we have to factor in. So we've got our game plan. We've also got our plan Bs, and we're looking forward to that matchup.
1: Yeah, and with the heat and obviously with the combined schedule with the Whitecaps match coming up on Wednesday, is this a chance where you can maybe use a little bit more of the roster? Or are you still kind of steady true with your starting 11 and not try to stray from there? Because this is a league match and this is still very important.
0: Yeah, it is. I think what we've got to do is go and try and win 3 points first.
1: Yeah.
0: And that's our first priority. And then from there, we'll start assessing who's ready and what game plan we can put together for the Whitecaps, knowing that it is two legs. So it's been a conscious decision. We've had, you know, 2 and a bit weeks back at training. So lads have had almost like that. They've had their break, then they've had their training camp again, and now we're ready to go again.
1: Yeah, well, we're looking forward to it. It's going to be an amazing soccer Saturday tomorrow in the city of Calgary. Obviously, Canada, Morocco, and then Atletico and Cavs following that. Thank you, Tommy. Best of luck, and we'll talk again next week, man.
0: Thanks, Pat. Cheers, mate.
1: Yeah, Tommy Wealdon Jr. joined us down the Atlas Pizza Sports Bar guest hotline as Canada and Morocco get set at the round of 16. We just have a one game done on the afternoon. No spoilers here. Not going to say what happened, but Egypt on Australia in a classic. We have a winner there. We're getting set for Argentina and Cabo Verde coming up at 4 o'clock, and then Colombia, Ghana to round out the round of 32 as we say goodbye to 16 and we are into the

0: Class of 16 starting tomorrow. A couple notes here. Of course, Leo Carlson, the big news of the day. The Anaheim Ducks, the Philadelphia Flyers offer sheeting the center. 5-year, $18 million. That's $90 million. The Anaheim Ducks have a week to match. If they do not, that is 4 first round picks going to the Anaheim Ducks after this, but we wanted a little bit more action, and we shall see. The Anaheim Ducks certainly have the cap space to match a Leo Carlson offer sheet, but they also have another big free RFA in Cutter Gauthier, and it sounds like Pat Verbeek and the Ducks wanted to pay Gauthier and Carlson somewhere in the range between $10 and $12 million, knowing that they have to pay Beckett Seneca in the next year or so, just maybe complicating things for this team going forward. Azam, and I know there's been some speculation from our very own Frank Saravalli, who joins the big show and Flames Talk as well.
1: Yeah, and this is where something I saw he posted on his Twitter I pull it up here. So I want to make sure I get it correctly, so we don't, when a guy's that connected like Frank Saravalli, you want to make sure
0: don't radio
1: it's all right. So he says, and I quote on his Twitter, "It is fun canvassing the league on what Pat Verbeek might be thinking. A, easy match, but it jams up their cap. Yeah. Wonder 3 years was a more potent offer. Or does he think, I think Pat takes all 4 picks and works out a deal to go after Dylan Larkin." Yeah. So these are 2 other GMs, I should clarify, that have said what Pat Verbeek can be thinking after the offer sheet for Leo Carlson. And for the Dylan Larkin, I don't hate that.
0: No, oh, that'd be neat.
1: That is a pretty neat kind of replacement, and a guy who is already locked up on his contract.
0: Yeah, we shall see. So that's the big news. Leo Carlson offer sheeted by the Philadelphia Flyers. Pat Steinberg, Logan Gordon will be all over that, and of course, get your talk, your texts and your messages in for the Flames Talk mailbag coming up at 4 p.m. Thank you to Azam for keeping us on the air and making us sound oh so good. 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

0: 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We are powered by Play Alberta. 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Must be 18 plus to play. If you gamble, use your game sense. I kind of said for the 8 o'clock hour, you know, what's your thoughts on the Blake Coleman trade? You know what? Forget that noise. It's Stampede. It's the real first day of Stampede. Last night you were sneaking a peek, but today I need, this is my fourth Stampede. Mm. Way back when I asked you for some advice. Yeah. Today, I want to know your veteran move for Stampede.
1: Leave.
0: Give me your veteran move. Okay. But if you're actually going to stay in the city, okay. Give me your veteran move for Stampede. These are the things I know.
1: I
0: never sit on
1: a
0: bale of hay.
1: Yeah, don't do that.
0: Because people pee all over it.
1: Yeah.
0: Don't double tip because the tip's already included in a lot of the tents.
2: You got to
0: make sure.
2: So
0: don't double tent. Yeah.
2: Cowboys.
0: Stop it. And then number three, go towards the back of the porta potties because generally they're not as vile as the ones in the front.
2: Yeah, but they're further.
0: Okay, but they're not as vile.
2: Yeah, but what if I got to pee really bad?
0: Or, you walk an extra 10 feet.
2: What if I'm having a really good time and I feel like I'm missing out by just having to go take a pee?
0: 960, shut up. 960, well, 960, name and location on the Jason Nutt Mortgage text line.
3: That was not nice.
0: Give us your veteran Stampede move. We'll have a special guest in the 8 o'clock hour to talk about veteran Stampede move. It's really not that hard to figure out. Our next guest, though, on the Atlas Pizza and Sports Bar guest hotline, prospect analyst for Sportsnet, the Pro Hockey Group, our pal, Mr. Jason Bukala. Good morning, sir. We apologize for the wind.
4: No, guys, this is outstanding. I mean, I could just sit here and listen to that whole soliloquy for a couple more minutes. That was great.
1: Yeah. Yeah,
4: so I picked up a few tips. Don't lean on the bales of hay.
0: No,
4: go to the porta potty at the back of the bus because it won't be as vile as the other one.
0: Yes. Yeah.
2: And here's another one.
0: Yeah.
2: Don't worry that your beer's getting warm. Don't worry the beer handed you. It's warm. There's nothing colder. It's okay.
4: I get it. I'm on my way.
0: Yeah, you should totally get here, Boos. It's the best. And the best part about the first weekend of Stampede, the tents don't have that faint smell of vomit yet.
2: Mm-hmm.
0: It's true.
2: It's
0: not really faint. At the end of the day, you're like, oh, okay, yeah.
2: That's pungent.
0: Yeah, dude. Next weekend, you're like, whoa, boy.
2: Almost taste it.
0: There's a lot of people getting after it. Hey, Books, that Blake Coleman trade yesterday, I felt like the return was a little underwhelming. How did you feel about it?
4: I think the market kind of spoke, to be honest. It's been so active, the market, in the last couple of weeks. And to get the draft capital that the Flames did in return, on top of the fact that you get Middleton, who, like, I love this guy. I've tracked him for years coming from, you know, Ontario, obviously, and a character guy. Like, this guy, you guys will really, really, he's not going to wow you with his offense or anything like that, but he's just a big, steady, shut-down sort of defenseman who's going to he's going to police the back end for your younger guys, you know, like the Nemeches and the Pareks. And, the market spoke. And you know, you got a great draft call. Let's not forget, Blake Coleman's 34 years old. Like, it's not like he's, you know, 28 or anything like that. So that's clearly what the market. It's tough. It's a tough day for Calgary, though, for me, because I think he was a really good foot soldier for the Flames and leading the way in terms of showing the group the right way to play the game.
0: Does this make Zach White? Now, I don't want to use the term expendable, but I just don't know where it fits, Boost, because then maybe the top four is all set. You got Nemec and Ball. You got Parekh now, and you have Middleton, and then
2: Kuznetsov
0: and Brustevich on your bottom pair. You want those kids to get NHL minutes, because we know that apparently a lot of teams have inquired about White Cloud. Does this just feel like now the next logical step for the Flames is to trade White Cloud now to get those kids, especially on that bottom pair, some NHL minutes?
4: I think Connie really wants to make sure that the character of the group has got some infrastructure in terms of leadership, like veteran leadership. And, you know, White Cloud's got a term left on his deal here. You know, I guess to be determined. The thing about it, boys, is that he's a right shot D, White Cloud, and he's a, you know, that right there in itself with his veteran history, he's a vet. So right shot guys, they garner a lot in the open or in any market, like trade for sure.

0: So to be determined, I guess I would say. I guess we'll see what the trajectory of the team is early in the season. This isn't going to be a playoff team, but they have to make sure that they have enough around those younger guys to teach them the way. They lead them the way. You know, like character. And White Cloud and Middleton on the back end together, because White Cloud loves being in Calgary. He said as much when he got traded there. I don't know if that's a guy that you just don't sit on and, you know, have him as part of the build of where you're going character-wise here.
1: How do you feel about, I think that this conversation kind of winds down to how the vibe is on Kuznetsov and Brustevich and what the long-term role is going to be for those guys. Is it a third-pair player in the NHL? Is it an NHLer? Like, well, has your opinion on those two changed after last season?
0: You know, for me personally, like, so Kuznetsov, he's going into the last year here, so he definitely has to prove it this year. I've always felt, and this is no disrespect to Kuznetsov, I've always felt like when the team gets good, he's a six or a seven more than he's a four or a five. Mm-hmm. So that one there, I feel like by bringing Middleton in and what they are trying to do on the back end, that might be, he's going to have to prove it to me, to be perfectly honest. Like, he's really going to have to prove it. Now, as far as Brustevich goes, that one there is going to be curious to monitor as well, because of the fact that with Parekh and Nemec, you know, for me, Brustevich needs to get power play time and, you know, to play to his identity. And I don't know that there's a role there for him going forward. So, again, it's just kitty by the door. We'll have to see how it works out.
1: Yeah, so that'll be the thing to kind of keep waiting on here with the Calgary Flames. Now, they could still do plenty of other things as we start going into the offseason, but if this is kind of it, you add Carrolls, you add Nemec, you trade Coleman away.
2: Carrolls.
1: I got to get better at that. But how would you kind of look back at this offseason so far for Craig Conroy as a whole?
0: Well, you know, the free agent class, first of all, wasn't a glowing one. So it made perfectly fine sense for him not to be out there spending the cap space that he has. And they have tons of cap space. They can empower that for sure down the road if they want. In terms of the draft itself, like getting Carson Carles where they would draft him, guys, like he's a top pairing left shot D all day down the road. Like, I think this kid could, you know, potentially push for an NHL job right now. And you guys are down here watching development camp or you're around development camp. You know, let's just see where that goes in terms of him going to school and whatever. But the offseason has been fine. It's been steady. It's been what they have planned to do for consistently a long time now. And we'll see where it goes for the rest of, you know, like, you got some real good young guys coming into the lineup, right? Like, Radin's going to have a regular role, I would think, next year. And that's, you know, that's a positive. And you can't get in the way of some of these guys. So doing less right now should equal more later on.
2: Does Carles have future captain vibes potentially, Boops?
0: He's definitely going to be part of the leadership group, no question about it. Not sure how loud he'd be in the room, but lead by example. He's a tough out physically and super competitive. What a beautiful skater. Like, this guy's the real deal, fellas. To land him, you know, you knew I was a Viggo Bjork fan, and Viggo Bjork was sitting there as well. But for Carles, I thought Carles was gone, and he wasn't. So, he's going to be a guy that plays north of 25 minutes a night, play the right way, hard out physically, and, he could absolutely be part of the leadership group.
2: Jason Bukala from the Pro Hockey Group, our Sportsnet draft and hockey analyst, joining us here on the big show, Russick and Rose. Sportsnet 960, The Fan. We are live from the Stampede Parade route. Books, we had you on Monday. We were we were raving about what the Sharks did in the draft. I can't believe they get Stenberg and they get Verhoeven. And we're like, those sons of a you-know-what, just falling into everything. Everything looked great.

0: Mario Ferraro fan, and I know that he was a big part of their leadership group there, and very, very well respected amongst the entire team. Like, he was just one of those glue guys. So for me personally, I wouldn't have done Trouba. I would have hung on to Ferraro. I know Truba's right shot D and whatever. The Nurse one, to take on all of the salary in the Nurse trade, you know, they obviously see something in Darnell Nurse on his best shift that gives them an upgrade, or they feel they had big holes in the back end to fill. They did that. But, yeah, guys, it's... It was a little interesting, but they need to take the next step. And clearly they felt like adding some veteran guys. Oh, is Maddie getting arrested already? That's awesome. Like, what is it? 7 o'clock in the morning and down he goes.
1: Anyway, they saw my face. Uh-oh.
2: Man, this cop is not happy right now. Oh, boy. She was not happy. People just blew past. Yeah. Oh, boy.
0: Yeah, didn't sound happy. Didn't sound happy. Welcome to Stampede Week, right?
2: No kidding.
1: Yeah,
2: it's on.
1: Shakir Mukhamudulin going to be a player or what?
0: I've always thought he was. Yeah, and is. He's 24 years old, big, rangy. He's been traded twice now in New Jersey to San Jose to Edmonton. I like this guy. He's a former first-round pick, and he just needs volume. Like, they need to give him a chance. Is he going to get that chance in Edmonton right now? Probably
1: with
0: not.
1: Babs?
0: And that's... Yeah, you know, exactly. So, you know, that I think there's a player waiting to pop off there. We'll see how that goes and see how his mood is, because if he doesn't get minutes, guess what, guys? Russian guys who don't get minutes and they get to be 24, 25 and they're frustrated, where do they go? Back to the KHL, right? So we'll see how that goes.
2: Books, what's the future for Devon Levi? A guy who was very highly touted, supposed to be Canada's next answer, and that Sabres are like, okay, yeah, we'll get rid of him, we'll go to Edmonton. How does he develop in Edmonton in a team that needs to win right now? They signed Freddie Anderson. I'd imagine they'd want to attempt to get rid of Tristan Jarry. How does Devon Levi develop in Edmonton in a situation where they don't have time to develop anybody?
0: Yeah, no, that's exactly right. So two different ways. Freddie hasn't, as good as Freddie's playoffs was, you know, and he hasn't been a goaltender at his age, especially who can play a full tenure, like a full year. He goes down with injury or something happens, and he's, you know, they need more in the net. Tristan Jarry will probably battle it out with Devon Levi if they have him still on the roster come training camp. For that backup position before he gets buried in the minors if Levi beats him out. The thing with Levi, he arrived at a time where the Buffalo Sabres obviously weren't very good, and he hadn't had enough bad days, guys. And what I mean by that is that Northeastern before, when he was at Northeastern and then he played for Team Canada at the World Juniors, he was always at the top of the table with his performances. And it's, you know, he really was a really great college goaltender, an underdog for his size. And, you know, he's like Dustin Wolf's size. This guy's not very big. In Buffalo, I know those guys very well. And he wanted to be in the NHL. He wanted the net. He just didn't quite get there at the end of the day in relation to the other guys. People went by him. That's going to be a tough one for him to absorb in Edmonton, I believe, if he doesn't get games and if he's not on the NHL roster. So that might be a squeaky wheel sort of situation to keep an eye on. Hopefully the kid has a great summer and he comes in and wins the backup job. And even if Freddie's healthy, you're looking at 45 games. It's like what Sergei Bobrovsky is going to bring to Toronto. You're going to be looking around 45 games. So load management will be a thing, and they're going to need somebody like Levi to step up to play the other games between games 1 and 82.
2: Books, I think the Golden Knights have been eerily quiet, making the Dorofeev deal, the Kolesar deal, just slowly, seemingly to me, freeing up some cap space here to do something. Are they just lying in the weeds? Is that equal Dylan Larkin down the road here? Because I just feel like they're up to something.
0: Yeah, I think a lot of that's predicated on what Peter Angelo's health is looking like, and to be determined that way. They still are in cap hell, like right now. They got a lot of cap issues, but they've been pecking away at it with these minimal, like $875,000 deals to fill out their organization. But yeah, you know that Dylan Larkin's got Vegas on his list to go to, but it doesn't sound like Stevie Y is in any sort of a rush to to make anything happen here that is going to further hurt the Detroit Red Wings outside of the fact that their captain wants out. So I'm sure they're circling.

0: for sure. You know, they're gonna try and figure out some way to make it happen, because that's what Vegas does.
1: Got another offer sheet, too. Utah's Barrett Hayton signs an offer sheet with the New Jersey Devils, 1 year at $4.775 million. So a few days here left for Utah to match. If they do match, they get the player for 1 year, but then he goes right to UFA after this season. If they don't match, the Devils get him, and the Utah Mammoth get a second-round pick. How are you looking at this from both sides as far as perhaps a Utah perspective, I guess, as to match or to let them walk?
0: Well, I mean, you know, isn't that a fascinating move by Sonny Mehta and Braden Birch in New Jersey, the former Florida Panther executives? And, you know, my gut tells me right now that they're probably going to let him walk, because they're right up against it, and they're going to want some flexibility there. And from the other side of the measure, if you will, the New Jersey Devils, to give up a second round pick, if you just look at it as from a hockey trade lens, just look at it from that lens, that's a good trade. You know, that's well worth that risk as a second rounder. Yep. And we'll see where this goes, but it sounds to me, and I'm not an insider, but it sounds to me something fell apart on the draft floor, or pardon, not the draft floor, in the draft, in the war rooms at the draft, and the trade was not able to come to fruition. So Sonny Mehta just went about his business a different way, and now here they are, Utah, that is, holding a bag of, what do we do?
2: Books, I can't figure out. I love what the Panthers have done this offseason, obviously getting Brady Tkachuk. I even like the Radko Gudas deal. I'm like, oh, man, they just get tougher and tougher to play against. And then they made the Jacob Markstrom deal. And I was like, okay, Jacob Markstrom, who we haven't seen play elite goals since the Flames won the division here. His tenure in New Jersey was not good. He hasn't been an elite goalie in a while. What are your thoughts on this deal? I know there's a familiarity in Florida. He's played there, the goaltending coach. I get all of that. But that's a move the Panthers made, and I really shook my head. And it was thinking, why? Why Jacob Markstrom?
0: Yeah, so I was there with Markey. I was working in Florida when we had Markey coming through the system as a prospect and then on our NHL roster. And Rob Tallis there, clearly the goalie coach, would have definitely been involved in this conversation and talked to, he would have been given permission. They would have been given permission, obviously, to speak to Markey a little bit. And they feel good about it. Now, having said that, I would have went a different route. I'm with you. Like, this isn't the same Markstrom that we saw, you know, in his best years, call it, in Calgary. So that one there is, we'll see how that plays out. I would have went cheaper on the free agent market, but how can you argue with what Florida does? Because, you know, like, what they're doing there is, they're a juggernaut. They clearly feel like with the girth they're going to have out front of Markey and Nett, that he's just going to have to make the right saves. He's not going to have to be awesome every night. And, yeah, they took a swing. But I'm with you. I mean, that's to be determined as well, that one there. Because he's been wildly inconsistent, guys. Wildly inconsistent. We'll see how it goes.
2: Books, with a time in the league, and I'm all about player empowerment and guys making as much money as possible. We hear Jason Robertson wants 15 sheets a year. How the hell are they doing all these deals in Montreal where nobody's making double digits?
0: Well, I talked about this on the show the other day, the free agency show, and that everybody, so there's two things that you have to look at it through two different lenses. First of all, everybody looks at the number, which is the salary, call it $15 million, like you just said, for Jason Robertson turning it down in Seattle. The way I look at it is where the cap is going, the character of our group, how the group wants to grow together, like, you know, insulating each other at reasonable dollars. But it's in relation to the percentage of the future cap. And what the Montreal Canadiens are doing by signing Demidov to this deal, like right now there's an anomaly there. Noah Dobson's actually their highest paid player at $9.5 million. But they want to keep their star guys, and they're going to have a slew of them still on the horizon, kind of in between 8% and 10% of the actual cap with their salary structure. And those guys want to win together. They've grown up together. They're growing up together. They want to win together. And how is he doing it? He's looking at them and saying, listen, if this is where we hear how Kent Hughes is doing it, he's looking and saying, if we want to get to here and we all want to be together to get to there, this is how we have to do it. Are you comfortable doing that? And clearly the buy-in is there with their players, because

0: they're all signing, or the contracts that are already on the books are fantastic, and I don't anticipate them being bad in the future. I think that they have a plan there for sure.
1: Is that not a beacon of hope for the rest of the Canadian franchises? I know it's putting on that sweater. It's the Habs. We know there's no other city in the NHL like Montreal, especially playoff time. But if I'm in a Canadian city, isn't that you want to look at them and go, yes, but that's what we need to do. We need to build a winning program where all our young guys want to be here long term and win together. I think that's the blueprint for Canadian teams when American dudes want to leave and go play in the States, because it can't happen in a Canadian market.
0: Yeah, I don't disagree with that. What it does take, though, is a lot of stones, because you have to get bad and really bad for a little while, and then you have to collect a lot of draft capital. And you know what? You gotta hit on picks. Like, you gotta make the smart picks. The Montreal Canadiens at the top of the table, the Slafkovsky goes first overall, and Suzuki years ago comes over and trade from Vegas. But the reality is they're also hitting on guys later on in the draft. Like, they're doing a wonderful job, and they got, like, Alexander Zorofsky skating in Montreal right now, guys. They got him in the second round last year. He's a top six NHL player. So what they've done is tons of draft capital after being bad, but smart drafting. And then their character analysis, the want out of that team, like the kids coming in, they want to be with each other. So, yeah, that's a Canadian blueprint for sure. But the market has to be willing to be bad for a couple of years. And that's what they were, more than a couple of years. You got to be bad, and then you have to be smart after that.
1: Books, you're never bad when you join our show. We love when you jump on. Stay tuned at 8 o'clock for the Stampede, veteran Stampede moves.
0: I can't wait to hear that. I mean, I've already learned so much this morning with your entry. It was great.
1: Never sit on a bale of hay. Never.
2: Exactly. Give me a call if I need to get bailed out.
1: Never sit on a bale of hay, Books. Those things are bad. They're bad.
0: Okay, that's the first thing I'll remember for sure. Well, listen, I can't see you guys right now because we're not face to face. But I hope you're wearing the apparel. I hope you're all cowboyed up today. If you get
1: we're not
0: dress.
1: Yet. No, not yet.
2: Not yet. No, not yet.
1: We will
2: be. Too early, Books.
1: Our engineer early. On staff, Cam, is wearing a cowboy hat.
0: Okay.
1: So we got that.
2: All next week.
1: Yeah. You see. We're doing the show with the two FM stations here, Books, and we're like the second class citizens here. There's no, like, they have their speakers pumping out with all their music. You know, we got nothing. It. Maybe they want to hear your analysis. The people on the street can't hear it right now.
0: It's a tough break for us, but
1: I know.
0: We'll get over it. We'll get over it.
1: We'll be fine. Terrific stuff as usual, pal. We'll talk to you soon.
0: Okay, boys. Take care. Thanks.
1: There he is. Books. Best. The best. Frank Saravalli can tell us, what did the market really look like for Blake Coleman, especially around the deadline and pre-Olympics? What did that market look like, and what's really changed, and why yesterday? We'll talk to Frank about that. And what's the latest on Jason Robertson?
2: The Wild.
1: Quinn Hughes extension. Cale McCarr
2: Dylan
1: extension.
2: Larkin.
1: Dylan Larkin. Is Zach Werenski really going to stay in Columbus?
2: Yeah, that was...
1: No, he's not. He's not.
2: Well, he is.
1: For now.
2: Until that deal's up.
1: Yeah. Well, you think he's going to play two more years in Columbus?
2: Yep, I do.
1: No chance. I think he plays two more years in Columbus.
2: Ooh, fascinating.
1: No chance. What, are they going to let him walk free agency? No chance. He's getting traded. I wouldn't be surprised if he gets traded this summer. They were just doing some damage control here.
2: All right.
1: We'll talk to Frank next. We're on location here. We're on the corner of 9th Avenue Southwest, 3rd Street Southwest. We're on the parade route. They're about to close the streets here, 7:30. We're at Turtle Park. It's a lot of fun. Give us your Stampede veteran move as well at 8 o'clock. I need some veteran advice for Stampede. Maddie says leave. No, but Maddie will be here during Stampede.
2: That is a veteran move. Veterans
1: leaving
2: will tell
1: during
2: you.
1: Stampede, yeah.
2: Oh, yeah.
1: But I need the veteran move.
2: Especially in the days of Airbnb.
1: Lay it on me.
2: You can make some decent coin.
1: Lay it on me. 960-960, name and location on the Jason.Mortgage text line. Our lock of the day is coming up. We got tons to do. Special guest in the 8 o'clock hour as well. Big show, Russick and Rose. Sportsnet 960, The Fan.
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4: 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Hit on the ground, right side. Guerrero with a diving backhanded stop. Throws to Gausman from the seat of his pants. 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
3: I'm good. I'm just wondering when I'm going to get my invite to the Stampede.
1: You come
4: it's
1: right now.
4: It's an open invite. It's the greatest outdoor show on earth. Everyone's allowed to come.
1: You want sleep?
3: Bucket list for me. I need it. I've been, every year I say I'm going to go, and I don't make it. I got to get there.
4: Well, you got to come while Steinberg's still got the greasiest hookups in town, so.
1: Yeah, there's that.
4: Yeah, he'll get you around.
1: So, hey, I have an air mattress and or a couch that you can sleep on if you'd like.
3: Oh, that better be a pretty strong air mattress. I mean, who's getting who here?
1: We roomies for a couple days.
2: Yeah, there we go.
3: What is your veteran move? I feel like mine of late, they came out with these new drinks here. I don't know if you have them there, but it's called Super Light. So it's basically Gatorade and vodka, and you feel like you're, like, hydrated. At least you tell yourself that you're hydrating while you're dehydrating.
4: Right. Yeah, yeah.
1: Okay.
3: So you just feel better about it.
2: Well, okay. We got the Sunday Sessions.
1: Yeah, the Sunday Sessions with the
4: The water hazard.
1: Yeah, the water hazard.
4: There's a company in Calgary. They're called Sunday Session. They make cocktails mostly for the golf course, transfusions, half and half, stuff like that. But they've also started with the water hazard, which is obviously a popular drink on golf courses, but they've canned theirs with the blue sports drink and the lemon, and it's very, very nice.
1: Hey, Frank, you want to learn something today?
3: Of course.
1: Do you know what flavor blue Gatorade actually is?
3: No.
1: Tangerine.
3: Really?
1: Yeah. I know. Blew our mind too when we had the Sunday Session guy in. They broke it down in the lab, and then they finally decided it was tangerine.
4: Yeah, their taste tester guy was trying to figure out. He tried like a million blue raz flavors, and eventually just came to him while he was driving around. He's like, dude, this is mandarin or tangerine.
1: Yeah, that's the flavor.
3: I'm going to really have to think about this next time I am in.
4: Well, he said it, and I was like, actually, he's right. Blue Gatorade doesn't taste like blue raspberry at all, but it's just what I thought it would be. So,
1: right.
4: Yeah. Huh. Yeah. Anyways, you're welcome.
3: Yeah, thanks. Mind blown.
1: Yeah, there you go. Like I said, that invite's open, Frank. The couch is pretty comfortable, too. Hey, Blake.
4: You can't stay in my place.
1: Okay. No, you can't. Well, he just moved out of his place.
3: Do you want to know what my fantasy team name was forever?
1: Okay.
3: I don't know if I'm allowed to say this. My couch pulls out, but I don't.
1: It's a little wordy, but I like
4: it. Yeah, it is a little wordy.
1: You are a dad, so at least there's a kernel of truth to it.
4: Several times over, if I'm not mistaken.
1: Yeah.
3: Mm-hmm.
1: Okay.
4: Okay. Good stuff.
3: Anyway.
1: That's a good one. I golf with somebody, told me the same thing, and he's not a dad. I'm like, you should probably get checked out. Hey, Frank, this Blake Coleman deal.
2: Good.
1: Did it come out of nowhere for you? Because I know we had you on the show, and even you said before the deadline, before the Olympics, 20 teams called on Blake Coleman. And then you see the return, you're like, okay, Blake Coleman got traded for that? Like, did the market really cool? Like, just take us through the minutia of this deal.

0: I don't know if the market really cooled. I think, look, when you get Blake Coleman at his age, and by the way, I really like this return for the Flames. This, Jacob Middleton's a very usable, solid piece for this team in that second pair role. I think not only that, but from a leadership perspective, it also, if you want to at some point, frees you up, at least from that veteran experience perspective, if you needed to move Zach Whitecloud at some point, if that's the path you'd like to go down. I think it provides them lots of optionality and flexibility. And with Coleman, look, they were in a spot where, I don't know if it's cool, but they had to consider the calls of interest then led to, okay, these aren't the offers materializing that we thought they would. How do we manage that? And so that's part of what they've been working through.
1: So with this, Olimata also moves out the door. How much of this do you think is not only kind of jumping on a return here that you can get and moving Coleman to a place where he seriously has a chance to win? I think that that's probably a little bit of part of it for the Flames. But on top of that, yep, you're freeing up some space for wingers to kind of come in and play. And we've looked at it and just feel like this team probably has like 10 NHL wingers almost on the roster before Coleman. So how much of that conversation do you think is a part of this?
0: Yeah, that's part of it. I think there were lots of little nuances to this. I think Coleman didn't have a ton of interest in playing out his platform year without some sort of contract extension, or at least the possibility of one, and that wasn't coming in Calgary. It also, I think, takes the temperature down a little bit in terms of finding a place for Connor Zary to play. I think when you work through this glut of wingers, I mean, it's significant, and you've got to create pathways for players to be successful. And part of that success is putting them in a position where they can play in the lineup relative to what their skill set is. If you're going to try and wedge a second line winger or a guy who plays with that kind of style into a bottom of the lineup role, chances are it's not going to be a recipe for success, and they're probably actually better suited playing for the Wranglers. And when that's the case, everyone gets uncomfortable. So I think it frees them up on a number of levels, also takes out of the room one more of those questions to talk about all season long of, sure, when's Blake Coleman getting moved? How's this going to work? And he also went to a place not only where he can win, but I think his brother's in the Twin Cities, and this just makes it a lot easier on everyone.
1: So you mentioned Connor Zary there. There was a report from the other network going into the draft. The Flames were trying to move on from Connor Zary and were asking for a second-round pick. What can you tell us about the Zary market and where that might stand with the Calgary Flames?
0: I think they were in a spot where they recognize his value, and they haven't gotten at the moment what they believe he's worth. Whether that's a second round pick, whether it's some other roster player that fits better for them, they're not in a rush to do it. And like I said, this takes that temperature down. I think for everyone's sake, probably better suited to find a landing spot. But if there's now a better role for him playing in that top nine, with Blake Coleman gone, perhaps I think he's better served right now coming back and playing really well so that he can increase that value and for his sake moving on and for the Flames in terms of what they were able to get back.
1: Did you think this was kind of just like a numbers game from the Flames or the player maybe having some interest in going somewhere else? Like, how do you think we got to this part?
0: I think it's a little bit of both. I think there's probably a player who, it's not even that he doesn't like Calgary, anything like that. It has nothing to do with that. He wants opportunity like any player does to play and be successful. And when you're not afforded that, sometimes by your own play and what you deserve, it's hard to then find more of it. It's a chicken and the egg argument, right? Like, I'll play better when you give me better opportunity. Yeah. And then the coach says, well, you haven't really earned better opportunities. And so you go around and around in a circle, and when you then factor in the glut of wingers that they have, and trust me, they're not alone. There's a couple other teams around the league that are looking at their depth chart going, how do we redo this because we

0: have too many, that it becomes hard to do. And when that market is full of those wingers, you have to do something to differentiate yourself. And as I see it or say it right now, Zeri to me is a bit like a plug and play player. I think he has real upside, but I don't know that he's separated himself from any of the other guys around the league that play his position or are his age.
1: Yeah. NHL insider host of Frankly Hockey on Victory Plus, Frank Cervalli, joining us courtesy of South Trail Exports. Big Show, Russick and Rose. We're on the parade route. Sportsnet 960, The Fan. Frank, we talked about it in the opening segment. What does this mean for Zach Whitecloud, this deal? Now, we have Middleton, you have Parekh, you have Ball, you have Nemec, and then you want minutes for Kuznetsov and Burstevich. Does that mean Zach Whitecloud's the odd man out in all of this? Because we know that apparently there's a ton of interest in him.
0: And not only that, but the Flames really like him, and they like the way that he fit in after the trade last year. So I think there were, fascinatingly enough, I think the moment they grabbed like Zach Whitecloud, that they had interest and offers from teams to try and grab him from them. Hey, is there a quick flip opportunity here? And this time around, definitely interest. I mentioned, I think, a couple weeks with you guys that Ottawa was one of the teams that was really interested. Like I said, it provides them optionality. I could see a world in which they keep Zach Whitecloud and even extend him. I could see a world in which they're moving him this summer. I don't think there's a bad direction either way now that you've gotten some more support. And I think the emphasis was on veteran support. You need someone, at least one on a young blue line that has been in the trenches before. And Zach Whitecloud has played on winning teams. He understands what that's like. Jacob Middleton is an incredible personality, a guy that people gravitate to, a magnet, and has seen and done a lot, and has taken a different path as well. So either way, I think they're in good shape. And that, again, these moves this summer have provided them a ton of optionality and decisions to make that they can go either way.
1: Frank, what's the latest on Jason Robertson?
0: I'm really curious to see if there's a filing for arbitration. I mean, I think it remains a possibility. They talk about that. I think it's the path that no one really wants because, you know, as you do it and file, you can always then continue to negotiate before the arbitration hearing begins. And that would just produce a one-year contract at the arbitrator's award, which probably has to make the Dallas Stars pretty nervous. It could be a pretty significant number and not different from what Jason Robertson's asking for the long term. So the one-year arbitration award locks you in for the year, which, again, makes everyone uncomfortable a little bit. And if you're Dallas and you go, well, if we're doing it in year one, which is the hardest year to do it and fit it in the cap because then it's rising again, are you better off or better served just signing a longer-term deal? And that's what they're wrestling with right now. A trade is still very much on the table. There have been whispers about a potential offer sheet. And I know there was chatter yesterday about a Leo Carlson offer sheet. I personally don't see it because trading for Jason Robertson would cost you less than 4 first-round picks or the equivalent of that. And not only that, but you'd have to pay a number that's so significant that it might throw your own cap out of whack as well.
2: Because you threw it out there, and I don't know if our listeners saw it yesterday, but can you just kind of sum up what the conversation was on Leo Carlson yesterday?
0: Yeah, so look, we've been talking about offer sheets for 2 months now. If you really want to do a deep dive, myself and John Butchergross on Frankly Hockey, we worked through the entire league for an hour show. And it's on YouTube. We talked a lot about Leo Carlson. I mean, such a dynamic young force, and with size and, the ability to play down the middle that it's obvious how much he'd be such an incredible option for any team to pry loose or try and shake loose from Anaheim. But I don't see a realistic and or authentic path to get your hands on someone like Leo Carlson because the Ducks have so much cap space. It's really hard to offer sheet a team that has space. if you're going to bring the goods for Leo Carlson, thank

0: on like 5 years times 20 million per, somewhere in that neighborhood. Yeah. And even that, I think the Ducks are matching. And not only that, they've vowed to match, but not only that, but plus you're giving up the 4 first round picks on top of it. I think if you're in a position to compete, 4 first round picks isn't that big of a deal. But for some of these younger teams that are trying to get better, the younger rebuilding teams are highly disincentivized to offer their first round picks as offer sheets because they could be lottery picks and you're not able to protect them. So it goes around and around. I think it's a really hard offer sheet to make, and I don't see very many possibilities left. But I know that there are a couple teams that are trying to examine ways to, after striking out on the market, get these types of players.
1: Frank, how much was that statement that the Blue Jackets released Don Waddell and Zach Werenski just damage control, and that eventually this deal is going to happen sooner than later?
0: 98%, 99%. I was going to say 100, but I mean, let's just take some of the statement at face value. One, they acknowledged point blank that they tried to trade him.
1: Yeah.
0: Or did actually agree to a trade.
1: Right.
0: Two, they acknowledged that Zach Werenski has told them that he's non-committal on an extension.
1: Is that all?
0: And now we're supposed to look at this and say, oh yeah, everything's good here. Like, all it did was create a pathway after so much negative energy and conversation in the fan base and the market to come back next season. That's all it does, is it gives them a lane to do so.
1: Right.
0: And will that happen? I believe in the end, the only thing guaranteed is that Zach Werenski's moving on from the Columbus Blue Jackets. It's just that the countdown may have extended to somewhere between one day and 726 days, which is the end of his contract. And that's what we're looking at in terms of where Zach Werenski's going next.
1: Is this a deadline thing or a next summer thing?
0: I mean, it could be a next month thing. Like, that path hasn't completely closed, I don't think. I think it's just given them an optionality again to come back if that's what they're looking for.
1: Sorry, Rose. I just want to ask him about Marchenko. So what does that mean?
2: I have more on Werenski for a second.
1: Right,
2: because this is all his fault. Like, what did he want? Like, what did he want here? Where did he want to go? He has his no move. He signed for 2 more years. They get a trade to Dallas. It's a great team. It's decided. It's a no-tax day. He vetoes it. Like, what does the player want here? Like, this entire thing that, oh, the market's mad at me, so we're doing damage control. They should be mad at you.
0: So, first off, he never asked for a trade.
2: So, what did he ask for?
0: Wait a second. So, once they then did start to engage on offers, he made it clear to them that he wasn't interested in going to the Western Conference. So then they did it with Dallas anyway, hoping that they could persuade him, and didn't bring it to him before they had agreed to the trade. And then, of course, tries to make them look bad, paints them as a villain. He wasn't looking for anything in terms of specific something to happen this summer. His point to the Columbus Blue Jackets, who had asked him back in April, was they want to know, are you ready to commit to us next summer? Because we need to know. We need to build and plan around you. And his answer was, I can't give you an answer right now. I'm not ready to commit to you. And that's when the Blue Jackets should have begun to work on a plan where everything could come together. And instead, they stuck their head in the sand for 2 months and then tried to bring it out at the end of draft week and thought that they were somehow going to get through this unscathed by maybe holding a conversation after draft week. You can either be reactive or proactive in this league, and seemingly for 26 years, the Columbus Blue Jackets have been reactive.
1: Mm-hmm. What does this mean for Marchenko then, long term?
0: It's the same exact situation, just with slightly different mechanics, which are,
1: right,
0: this is a guy who 1 year from now is a restricted free agent, but even as a restricted free agent, you can retain his rights. You guys know as well as anyone that just because you hold a player's rights, like Matthew Tkachuk, for 1 more year, doesn't mean that you can put a gun to their head and make them sign a contract extension to stay.
2: How much do you think conversation in the next CBA is going to be about these no moves? Because I know that did come up with a few of the insiders as we've moved a little bit away from free agency in the draft here.
0: Yeah, you know, the best way to not get jammed up by a no move or no trade is don't hand one out.
1: There's that.
0: Why is it that the NHL at last check had 214 full no trade clauses in this league, and most other leagues that can hand them out, like football and baseball or basketball, they were in the teens. Like, you're talking about the super, superstar elite of the elite. Those are the only players getting that kind of protection.
2: Financially, so, what do you think that's worth, a no move?
0: Well, that's the thing, like, and that's what agents would tell you is hey, we took less term and dollars, less overall dollars, to earn these contractual rights. So why now are you dissatisfied when you have a nice, a competitive team, we'd like to have a chance to win somewhere, and now you don't like it?
2: But then again, the only reason that Nyes gets talked about is because he didn't sign a no move. And it's the same thing with Thomas Harley. Like, they're two of the best players in the league with no move, so they get talked about in the Werenski deal.
0: They're not old enough to
2: get them. Yeah, they aren't old enough to get it,
1: Frank, does it feel like that Stu Skinner signing in Winnipeg is just a matter of time before Connor Hellebuyck gets dealt?
0: That's the way I view it. I mean, it's great insurance, right? This way, if you are moving Connor Hellebuyck, and let's say that the volume on that situation gets turned up over these next days or weeks because Connor Hellebuyck is antsy to move, that you now don't have to get a goalie back in the return. You've got a guy that you believe can play 50 games for you next season. And at the age of 27, who else were you going to get for that reasonable of a contract? Still young for a starter. I mean, remember the conversation we had about Dan Vladar last year and getting that opportunity. You know, Stuart Skinner is 27. It's about as young as you can be as a free agent, and has gone to two cup finals, two deep playoff runs. To be able to reboot his career, and in a worst case scenario, he's the guy playing, you know, 20 some games for you next season for Winnipeg. Or maybe you'd consider that the best-case scenario because Hellebuyck is still there. I think a really smart move in the meantime, because the key word of today's conversation has been optionality.
1: Is New Jersey the favorite?
0: I don't think so.
1: Okay.
0: I would be unable to project the favorite at this point. All I can tell you is that the Carolina Hurricanes remain interested. And I think they're the team that's lurking to potentially make this move.
1: Before I let you go, and we've called you a little later than usual, but there's a lot of good stuff here. Is there anything we missed that you want to get to, big name-wise, that we need to talk about?
0: I don't think so. I think right now, I mean, we covered all the bases in terms of Werenski, Robertson, Hellebuyck. We worked through the Flames. I mean, it's...
2: Larkin to the Wild?
1: We didn't get to Larkin.
0: I think they'd love to try and make that happen, but I think Vegas has also positioned themselves to be able to go after Dylan Larkin.
1: Shocker.
2: Frank, I don't know if you probably didn't hear Steinberg's conversation with Craig Conroy yesterday, but Connie mentioned that the Wild are trying to do something that needs every single penny. He mentioned it like three or four times chatting with Steinberg yesterday. So just a little tip for you.
0: Yeah. Here's the thing. My only projection for this summer is that we're going to see trades into August.
1: Okay. All right, I love it. Frank, the invite is open. You want to hop on a bird to Calgary, you're more than welcome.
0: All right, let me see what I can do.
1: All right, see you, Frank. Talk to you next week. There he is, Frank Saravalli, NHL Insider, host of Frankly Hockey on Victory Plus, brought to you by Celt Trail Experts, where they always make the buying process simple. 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We have our lock of the day, courtesy of our friends at Play Alberta. 8:30, Speargrass Golf Show. We have Michael Roberts joining the show. He is the president of Darcy Ranch Golf Club in Okotoks. So he's going to join us coming up at 8:30. Excited to talk to him as well. Your Stampede veteran move. 960-960, name and location. By the way, our lock of the day is brought to you by

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10: All right, it is Friday, July 3rd, and we are underway this hour on Flames Talk. 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But EF, it is first Friday of the 2026 Calgary Stampede, but it actually started on Thursday night, and I got a little cameo appearance with Eric and John Abbott at the Wild Horse, and we celebrated day zero of the 2026 Stampede with some tater tots.
11: Oh, and there's no better Stampede tradition than the tater tots at Wild Horse. Thank you for the hospitality last night, my friend. Abs and I, Johnny Abbott and I came by. We put in quite a shift at Cowboys at the their charity poker tournament, as we do every year. And then we come see you, have some tater tots, and then some people proceed onto the Cowboys tent. And there are lots of options. And then I woke up this morning and did the parade. And look, I love it. And I know you love it. And we're all pretty immersed in it. And God bless everybody in this city, because the city gets right into it and makes it what it is. And you know, it makes my, like, it does my soul good to be at the parade and even to do all the things we did yesterday and all the things we're going to do for the next 10 days.
10: Like, yep.
11: Stampede, like, no one will ever be able to convince me that there's a greater celebration on earth than the Calgary Stampede. I've said this a million times. This is my 30. Well, who cares? We'll stop counting. I've been to a lot of Stampedes, never seen a fight. People are just, you know, today even just crowded, getting off the C train and all that, people holding doors for everyone. It's the happiest place on earth, and I absolutely love everything about this city and Stampede and all the visitors that come, and it's just amazing. Anyway, I'll stop rambling, but I know you love it too, and so I guess happy Stampede to everybody who's listening, and thank you for everyone who's volunteering or just partaking in any way they want Because there are a million ways to do so.
10: 1,000%. It was awesome seeing you boys on Thursday night. It was funny. I was walking home. So I finished at the Wild Horse. I say goodbye to everybody at 2 a.m. And then I walk home. It's about a 15-minute walk. I'm so good usually, but I forgot to change the shoes. So I walked back in cowboy boots. So that was a bit of an ordeal. But yep. As I was getting to my condo, like my condo building, there were these five people. And I'm not exactly sure where they were from. I couldn't pick up the accent 100%. Plus, there was some, they clearly had been drinking. So, you know, it makes the accent a little bit harder to pick up. But they were talking about how to get back to their hotel. And they'd booked a hotel up by the airport. And they were all yelling at each other why they booked by the airport. And I just was saying, that's awesome. These people, like they clearly are from over an ocean somewhere, and they'd come here for the Stampede specifically, and they made the mistake of booking their hotel by the airport. So I just thought that was pretty funny. No, you're 100% right. Happy Stampede, it's going to be a lot of fun for the next 10 days here in the city. And then what a way for the Calgary Flames to kick off Stampede as they made a big splash in the NHL trade market on Wednesday, but or on Thursday rather. But I don't know. I think the splash is bigger here in Calgary. Like what Blake Coleman means to the Flames and what Blake Coleman means to the city. Of course, he was traded to Minnesota on Thursday. Blake Coleman and Olli Maatta sent to the Wild in exchange for three picks and Jacob Middleton. There's so much to get into with the move made on Thursday. Just overall, now that we've had a good 24 hours to digest it, Eric, I know that you talked to Craig Conroy and was able to speak to Jacob Middleton as well. Just overall, your thoughts on what we saw and the Blake Coleman question asking period is now officially over.
11: Yeah. And it eliminates, you know, a distraction going into camp. Not that that was going to be a big one, but you know, Blake Coleman did say that was kind of getting to him, all the chatter over the last 6 months. And so I know he's relieved that this has kind of been resolved because it ultimately was always going to end with a trade. We knew that. I mean, there was no question about it. Yes, he said he would extend, but that was going to come with a lot of years and a lot of money that the Flames didn't need to spend, given where they're at in their rebuild. So, it gives him a chance to go win somewhere. It's another solid by the GM to a player, which I don't think goes unnoticed around the league because all these guys have been taken care of, going to cities that they're happy to go to and a chance to win like they want. And I think I have heard people say, you probably heard this too, you know, they thought the return was light. And because also, you know, factoring in the fact that most people couldn't pick Jacob Middleton out of a lineup. And that's fair. That's totally fair. It was pretty clear that the 10-team list that Blake Coleman gave the Calgary Flames did not include a team that was willing to pony up a first rounder. That was evident at the trade deadline. It's evident now. And it's pretty evident that was probably going to be the case even as we got closer to the trade deadline. So, why prolong this? Get what you can, a third, a fourth. And in the meantime, I think what you did was you got a defenseman who does a very good job at filling the character void that you get when you lose a leader like Coleman, but also gives you that toughness. Yep. You know, I wondered when they lost Lomberg, and that was, you know, something they were prepared to lose, you still had to kind of replace that somehow. I know it's not the old NHL where, you know, frontier justice is prevalent every single night, but you still need what I call a nuclear deterrent on your lineup, in your lineup. Adam Klapka is a little bit of that, but not what you're looking for. So Middleton is like that. He gets 70, 80 penalty minutes a year. He fights five or six times. He would probably fight a lot more, but a lot of people don't want to fight him, quite frankly.
10: Yeah.
11: So I'm going to say this, and, you know, I bet you'll agree. This guy's going to become every bit the fan favorite that Blake Coleman was. I don't say that lightly because Blake Coleman was like, you know, our Good Guy Award winner, what, three times?
10: And yeah, the fans love him. 2 years in a row, right?
11: Like, yeah, he's as good a good dude as this city's ever seen, like on that roster. So I guess it's a little much to say he's going to replace that or become just as popular. But I think instantly people are going to see that this guy is a certified beauty. Starting with the mustache, going right down to the attitude, the fun way he approaches the media. He's already hit a home run. I'm sure you saw the quote that he gave me, and he probably said something similar to you when I asked him why wasn't Calgary on your no trade list? And he went, you know, he basically did a, it sounded like a I am Canadian ad from most of days way back in the day. You know, I'm Canadian. I love the city. It's beautiful. It's sunny 300 days a year. I'm excited about the new building. Like, this guy is like, okay, I think people are going to love him. So
10: yep.
11: he does, look, you're never going to replace Blake.

0: Of all of it, and I know we're not supposed to speak in these terms, the team's not going to be as good next year because Blake Coleman's not on it. I think everybody knows that and understands that, and I don't think anybody should have a problem with that because this is a long-term play, and all the Flames' actions over the last, you know, several months have really shown that they're all in for this long-term play. They said goodbye to 15 players over the last week. And that's not including the trades. That's just UFAs and RFAs. So this movement is afoot. And we had 25 guys at development camp. That's the highest number they've ever had. 25 prospects in the system. So, all these reasons are why I think this was a good trade. No, it didn't get the first rounder, but that was a pipe dream. So you move on.
1: So many different ways to go with this one, and maybe let's pick up on the last point, because and we can circle back to all of it, but the point about them, like for those who are in the team tank crowd, like this might be, they traded Uyghur, they traded Kadri, they traded Anderson, and in all three of those moves, yeah, they definitely got worse. But, you know, I know that the Ryan Strome deal wasn't technically attached to the Kadri deal, but, you know, my understanding is that it was somewhat attached, right? They wanted to make sure they did bring in another veteran center. So in all three of those deals, there was some sort of backfilling, right? Kadri was tacitly replaced by Ryan Strome, Mata replaced Mackenzie Uyghur, and White Cloud replaced Rasmus Anderson. And while maybe you can make the argument, and I think you can make the argument, that the guys that moved out were bigger impact makers than the NHLers who came back in a lot of ways, they still brought back NHL-level players in those moves. And yes, there's the straight swap here with Mata and Middleton, but there is no NHLer coming back for Blake Coleman. And as much as the opportunity is key, and I think it is going to be really important. I think there's a big day. It was a big day for Connor Zary in terms of where he might be going next year and what his prospects on the team might look like next year. I think it's big for Hanzek. You know, Farabee was mentioned yesterday as well, but it still makes them worse. And in my opinion, I still think Carson Carls last weekend was awesome. And that guy already, the video you posted of him skating on the one, skating at Winsport on Wednesday was awesome. And people are really excited about him. And he looks like an A-plus level prospect. You add him to Parekh and Gridden, but I still think they need that one extra guy and one more of those type of players at least. And so I think getting a high draft pick in 2027 again is really important. And so trading away Coleman, you get back some assets, you do right by the player, you did what's best for the organization, which we can get into. But I do think the byproduct is, you're getting worse, because Blake Coleman plays 16 to 20 minutes a night. He is the best penalty killer, one of the two best penalty killers on the team. He is massive in the two-way game. Like, you are a better team with Blake Coleman. Minnesota's a better team with Blake Coleman. He helps you win games. And so the Flames did. They got worse with this deal. And I think that the way you put it is right. Like, they didn't do this to get worse, but I think the fact that they will take a step back without him in the lineup, I think a lot of people are okay with that being a byproduct.
0: Yeah. It's a, and the opportunity that it presents for so many youngsters is, look, this is an even more attractive place than ever for, you know, than it has been for a while for young guys to come in. They know they're going to get a chance. Like, you know, the opportunities are boundless. And yeah, there's going to be crazy competition at camp to try and fill these spots, these roles. And that, now a massive role just opened up. I mean, no one player can really replace Blake Coleman given the roster right now. So yeah, I agree with you. And I'm, you know, I think Flames fans are now resigned to the fact that for the next handful of years, they're going to be looking to see who's the guy who steps up, you know, like, I don't know if people talk about it at Stampede parties this week, but they're like, who do you think will be the guy that really takes advantage of this new opportunity? You know, is it going to be Zary? Is it going to be Klapka? Who knows? And that's what the organization's excited about, because they need people to step up. This is such a great opportunity for so many of them.
1: Well, and what I also like is, because Craig Conroy's been talking about that for the last however many years, and especially

0: especially since it became clear they were going to go down a rebuilding path this past season. They've talked a lot about, well, we got to give young players opportunities. And what I've been really impressed with, because you can say all those things all you want, but what I've been really impressed with is the fact that, like, without question, he's put his money where his mouth is. I mean, you take a look. You mentioned the 15 players who have moved on. They didn't qualify 70% of the guys that they could have qualified. I've never seen that before covering this team. And by all means, I think most years, most situations, most regimes, I don't think it's a question. Ryan Lomberg's back. And yet they were very honest from the get-go that, you know, Ryan Lomberg's probably not going to be back because we just need to open up more space. Same thing with Victor Olofsson. Same thing with Jake Bean. Same thing with, you know, Justin Kirkland. Like, they feel like they need to give more of a conduit, more of a path for young players. And again, making the Blake Coleman trade and the way that they made it, I think is another example of him saying what he's going to do, being transparent about it, and then following through with the actual actions.
1: Because, you know, and there are people in our media, you and I had various degrees of this too. How many people really believe that day when they traded, that week when they traded Uyghur and Kadri, and I remember asking Conroy, does this mean it's officially a rebuild? And he, you know, I don't think he loved the question, but he's kind of like, look, call it rebuild, call it whatever you want.
0: Yeah, I remember.
1: His actions basically have been followed up, because I think a lot of people thought, okay, well, Conroy can say that, to your point, Conroy can say that, but still there are people who always worry and wonder if ownership will say, no. You can say that all you want, but we still need to make the playoffs every year. We still blah, blah, blah. 1 foot in, 1 foot out. Well, both feet are out right now, or both feet are in, depending on how you look at it.
0: Yeah.
1: You know, at development camp, they're talking to Ray Edwards, like, this guy is jacked up. Like, they might have to hire more bodies just in terms of helping all these youngsters develop. And that's what everybody wants.
0: Yeah.
1: So you're 100% right. Their actions have followed up everything that they've done from the time. To me, the turning point was that week when they traded two guys with long-term contracts that were two of the best players on the team, Uyghur and Kadri. That was the turning point for this franchise. Do you see it any other way?
0: I think it was massive. And it's funny because I remember at some point, it was before Wes smartened up and left media. But I remember speaking with, which, by the way, I saw Wes at Winsport on Thursday. So always good to see our good buddy, Wes Gilbertson.
1: Nice.
0: My good buddy, Wes Gilbertson. But I just remember Wes saying as we were moving through things, he said, you know, what they do with Blake Coleman is going to be the real barometer on, you know, what direction they're actually committing to, which I wholeheartedly agree with. Yet they didn't trade Coleman, but they instead traded Uyghur and Kadri, which I wasn't as convinced they were going to trade one, if not both of them, and yet they trade both. And so I'm with you. I thought for those on the outside, because we knew Rasmus was going to get dealt, but whether they were going to trade the guys that still had significant time left on their contract was the real question. They did, and they did it in the span of like 48, 72 hours. So I thought that was for us on the outside, I think that was the real indication of exactly where this team is committed and going.
1: Yeah, it's great. Like, and I think the word I used a lot when that week happened was relief. I do think a lot of fans, and I think some people in management, felt relief that, you know what? They're finally doing it. They're finally doing what everybody in this city has wanted them to do for, you know, quite a while now, and escape that mushy middle that this city just got so tired of. And when they did that, I was surprised. I didn't think they were going to go all the way. They were convinced they could do the Dallas hybrid, you know, have a good draft or two, get lucky with a few picks, make a few trades, and then they could maybe be right back into it. No, they're not going to do that. They can't do that. And they still have a ton of work to do. Like, they're just at the beginning of the road, if you ask me. Like, my big concern for Flames fans who, you know, look at all this and it's very exciting and everything, but there's still not that big difference-making offensive guy who's going to sell a million jerseys and fill the net with 40 or 50 goals every year.
0: Like, right.
1: That guy is still not in the organization. I'm not saying a guy like Coronado

0: or gritting, you know, can't really, you know, exceed expectations and be a real leaders. But I just don't. That's what they're missing, you know, that guy that goes first or second overall. And I don't know if Bjork could have been that guy. I don't think so. I don't know. But it's that's the next step, I think, that they need to add, because they've got all sorts of depth all over the place, all sorts of second, third, and fourth line guys coming in through the pipeline. But I don't see which guys are definitely destined for the first line. So that comes with time.
1: Yep. And that goes back to potentially getting another high pick in 2027 at the next draft, right? So,
0: yep.
1: He's Eric Francis, Pat Steinberg along with you. It's the Eric Francis Hour here on Flames Talk. I want to double back on, you know, when you talked about how there were some, and I saw it as well, and we took texts on our reaction show on Thursday as well, and there were definitely some who felt like the return was a little soft or a little underwhelming, and a few things there. I mean, number one, Blake turns 35 in November. I think the only time, in my eyes, their chance to get a first-round pick was at last year's deadline. And as you said earlier, don't even know if that really was all that much on the table from what we understand.
0: It wasn't.
1: So I thought that was their best chance of getting a first-round pick. Didn't materialize then. So once the trade deadline passed in March, I was like, I don't think they're getting a first-round pick. And so I was talking to somebody on Tuesday night, and was just kind of talking about, you know, what the return would be for Coleman. And I was talking to this person in hockey, and I said, I think it starts with a second round pick. And they kind of agreed that, like, if they could get a second round pick, that probably is the starting point. And so there was this feel out there that, well, why wouldn't you wait? Why wouldn't you wait to see if you could bump it up? And my point was, well, they set their price. It started with a second round pick plus. They got that price. They got a second, they got a third, and they got a fourth. And then we also found out that Blake had basically told, and Craig Conroy kind of alluded to this on Locker Cleanout Day, but Blake had told the organization he wasn't super keen on coming back on an expiring contract. He, if possible, would not like to be subjected to trade rumors for essentially the entire season. And so they did right by him, and he had requested this. And so knowing that he was either going to be traded or they were going to have to sign an extension, like, yeah, that extension was going to be 4, 5, 6 years. I think one of the comparables was the Charlie Coyle deal signed in May, and that's 6 by 6. And even if you're able to get it down a few years, Blake turns 35 in November. And I just don't think, if you're the Flames, where they are, a little bit different than Columbus, where the Flames are, they're not able to give 4 and 5 year extensions to soon to be 35-year-olds. This is not where they are in their process. So I understand why Blake would have wanted that extension. I don't think, like, for him to forego being a playoff team, I would want some long-term security as well. I fully 100%. Get that. I fully get that. I don't begrudge him at all. But for the Flames, that didn't make sense. So now you get your price, and you only had one team of the 10 that was interested at the time. I don't know if waiting would have made a whole lot of sense. I think once you get your price, knowing the context and the situation, I think you got to pounce.
0: I had spoken to Conroy 2 days before. Well, I think all week we've been speaking, but I remember a conversation a couple days earlier, and him saying, look, we're so flexible on this Blake Coleman thing. Like, we might just re-sign him. Like, we really might. Like, Eric, I'm telling you, like, he's such a great guy. He's so great in the room. He's a mentor for the kids, blah, blah, blah. You know, we'd be open to that. If the right deal doesn't come along, that's not the worst thing in the world. Like, we'd be open to that. But I think you're right, over the last 48 hours. And Bill Guerin said yesterday that the deal did come together in the last 2 days.
1: Yep. Yeah, I was on Tuesday night when I was speaking to a couple people, this was not even on the radar. It popped on like either later that night or early on Wednesday.
0: Yeah, so really, this is kind of a developing situation. And look, they were always prepared for it to just happen very quickly if the right deal came along. And then, you know, once they knew that Coleman was looking for a whole lot longer than I think they would ever be prepared to offer a 34-year-old, then it was, and the right deal came along right at the right time. And so they made the deal. But yeah, it's You know, they were also saying the same thing about Rasmus Anderson, but knowing deep in their mind that it was how

0: was going to end.
1: Yeah.
0: And so in both cases, it ended the right way. In both cases, I thought the return was pretty good. And again, sometimes they're victimized, you know, by the expectations of the media and fans. You know, we were the ones all along floating around that you could probably get a first rounder for Blake Coleman, but we're not the ones who were in on all those meetings with GMs around the league. Well, the 10 GMs, it was a 10 team list, right?
1: Yep.
0: Which
1: yep.
0: narrows the gap. And those 10 teams, I dare say, are probably all the ones that are closest to the cap. And, you know, it's so that's a factor. And,
1: well, don't forget that the Flames retained 50% of Blake Coleman's money here, because that was something that was off the table at the trade deadline. I think they would have been able to get a similar price, maybe slightly higher, but a similar price at the deadline in March. But they couldn't, because any team acquiring him needed retention, and they needed that retention yep. spot to get the deal with Kadri done, and which they did pretty good on when it came to the return for Nazem, right? So they really weren't in a position to make that move back in March.
0: Yeah, exactly. So you got a little more for it. And, you know, not that any fan cares, and it's not really that relevant, but the Flames saved $2.5 million on this deal by trading away Mata. And I want to go back to Mata just for a second. Look, I know he came here and like, what are you, I can't remember the stat. Didn't he have basically a point a game, 11 games, 10 points or something like whatever the numbers were, he was on a pretty good stretch there. Where like
1: he was 14 points in 21 games is where it ended up. But there was a stretch there early on where he was like flirting with point per game. And it was like over 10 or 11 games.
0: Yeah. So people are like, oh, wait a second. We've reawakened the Giant. And this guy could maybe help run the power play and all this. You know, that was a very small sample size. And yeah, he played well. No question about it. But there was no reason to think that he was going to push for a top four spot at all. So they got, you know, it was a bit of a salary dump to get rid of him. Not that they're worried about the cap at all. As a matter of fact, I had to ask the other day to see if they were going to be able to get to the floor. I was talking to Ryan Huska, and I'm like, are you guys going to get to, you're going to have to make some moves to get to the floor? Well, anyway, I looked at the numbers right away, and no, they're well past the floor. But the reality is,
1: and they'll be adding more money once they sign Nemitz, course. Too, right?
0: Yeah. And that'll be an interesting one. I mean, we don't have to get into that today because it's all speculation. But, you know, whether he wants to go short term or long term, he told me from the minutes after he was signed, he wanted to sign long term. I believe him. But again, at the end of the day, him and his agent have to figure out what's best for him and try to figure that out. I'd still be surprised if he didn't sign for him. Like, he's going to, I don't know. I shouldn't even guess, because these days, everyone wants to go shorter rather than longer, and I understand that. But I think in his case, he should go longer. But we'll see.
1: And then the last thing maybe before we pause, and last thing kind of related. By the way, I just wanted to, there's so much there. I wanted to reiterate. I totally agree with your point on Jake Middleton. Like, I think people are going to love him. I think he's going to turn into one of those, you know, they said goodbye to Ryan Lomberg. That guy was, kind of like the number one on the power rankings of Flames beauties the last 2 years. I think Middleton might be the number one guy on those power rankings going forward. The stash, he's an Alberta boy. He moved from Wainwright to Ontario at the age of 8, but we found out that his grandparents and now his aunt and uncle still own the honeypot in Wainwright. So he's got Alberta roots. He's got lots of people out here. I think you're right. People are going to love this guy. And then the fights and the toughness and adding that element, which you did lose a little bit with Lomberg moving on. So I wanted to reiterate that. But what happens now? Like, what does the rest of the summer look like? The Nemitz trade has been made. We'll get into the draft a little bit later on here on the Eric Francis Hour, but they went through the draft and you know, made the two selections in the first round. They've traded for Nemitz. They've now made the Blake Coleman trade. What else, like, what else is there? What else do we have our eye on as the summer continues here?
0: You know, my short answer would be, you know, we're going to keep an eye on Connor Zeri, and, you know, it's been out there that, you know, Flames are looking for a second rounder. And I don't think there's any question that, you know, the relationship hasn't blossomed the way either side thought it would or hoped it would. I think there's frustration on both sides. You know, one side would say, I'm not given the right opportunities or enough of them. The other side would say, well, you got to earn them. Anyway, I don't think there's bad blood, but if they could get a second rounder, they would have a long time ago. And so I don't think you're getting a second rounder for Connor Zeri, but I still think.

0: you know, given now that you've moved Coleman, I still think Zarya will be probably the biggest, I don't want to say controversy, but, you know, one of the issues kind of hanging over the club, because it's kind of out there that, you know, it might not be destined to last too long. But that said, now, especially now that this opportunity has opened up, I know they're very open to him coming back into camp. If they don't get a second rounder, or they don't, and they're not willing to bend for a third or fourth rounder, they'll open camp and he'll be there. And guess what? If he plays really well and starts to flourish, then all that talk will disappear.
1: Yep.
0: Because they still got him under contract for two more years at $3.7 million. It's very respectable for both sides. So Zeri's the short answer. And the other one is, you know, they're done shopping. But if a deal was out there kind of along the same lines as Nemec, whereas a team was, you know, kind of up against the cap, or decided, you know what, we've got a youngster who's not that happy here, or if any of those age-appropriate players around the league were having a situation where a team thought, you know what, maybe it's best we move on from them, the Flames would be happy to swoop in and try to help help out. So that's the only other deal I kind of see being made. Other than that, they're reserving. You know, that was kind of interesting coming out of development camp the other day, where it was very clear. Four college players that the Flames have, four very highly touted, three first-rounders and then Ethan Wittenbach, they all have been very public about saying, look, I'm going one more year to college and then I'm coming to the NHL. And granted, that might not happen in all four cases. And we're talking about Cullen Porter. We're talking about Cole Rushdie. We're talking about Carson Corrales. They've all very publicly said one year will do it. And then I'm coming out. If one of them really has a bad season, then it's always open for the possibility that they don't come to the NHL for the final few games. But I think they're preparing for that being a very real possibility.
1: Which you have to.
0: What's that?
1: You have to, right?
0: You have to. And you're happy to have it happen. And, you know, so you've got to save four or five contract spots for those possibilities. And by the time they end up signing Nemec and they sign Othman, you know, they're going to be right up, right around that 49 mark out of the 50 contracts. So those people who are wondering why they didn't dip into any free agency whatsoever, it was pretty obvious and pretty simple. A, there weren't the impact players they're kind of looking for, especially in the age bracket they're looking for. But more importantly, they just don't have the room for that. They want to leave room for the youngsters on the roster, contract-wise, and on the ice. Yep. So, again, all their actions are pointing towards moving in the right direction.
2: Yep, no doubt about it. And it's funny because they were in a situation, remember last year when we were tracking down all the college stories, and it started with you tracking down the Tyson Gross story. They signed him, and you know, he looks like he's actually going to be in the mix for some real NHL work starting next season, like full time. But, you know, they were chasing down Tyson Gross as a college free agent, and then it was Jonathan Castagna and Abram Weeb and signing these guys out of college, and you're like, okay, are they going to be up against it? And are they going to run out of contracts? And there was, you know, talk at the end of the season. Like they had conversations, Eric, about Reshny coming out after year one. They had conversations about Wittenbach coming out after year one. And they would have figured it out had those guys wanted to, had they really pushed for it. But, you know, the Flames are like, we think it's better if you go back for one more year. But if you really want to, we'll go down that road and have the conversation with you. But they were right up against it last year, too. So, you know, the fact that they were so tight last year, I think, really put them in a spot where they're like, we got to make sure that we're not in that spot once again. So that they got lucky because Castagna signed a futures deal and his contract didn't start last year. But had that happened, they would have been at 50 at the end of the year.
0: Yeah, and that would have precluded you. You wouldn't even be able to have you couldn't even fake a conversation then with Rashid or Wittenbach. And I don't think those conversations were significant. We're destined to be anything more than let's kick this can down the road another year. But it's very respectful that they, you know, had those conversations with an open mind and an actual contract option open if everyone thought it was the right thing. Yeah. But you know, I think they do the right thing. And listen, how mature, like, I think the one thing when you talk about Carson Corrales, immaturity is a big word that you use a lot. You know, a kid growing up real fast on the farm and just being mature physically and emotionally. I just thought it was really mature chatting with him the other day at the development camp and him saying, you know, I'm going to school this year and I'm not just trying to get into the NHL for 3 or 4 or 5 years. I want to be in the NHL for 10 or 15. And by me waiting a year and growing a little more and rounding out my

0: game and getting a little bigger, all these things are going to help me be better suited for a long career in the NHL. And that's exactly the mentality you want every player to have. And I'm sure that came from, you know, long conversations with his agent and the Flames. And so everyone's on the same page. It's pretty impressive.
1: Yep. It's the Eric Francis Hour on Flames Talk. It's Pat Steinberg and Eric Francis of Sportsnet and Sportsnet.ca. 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
1: Thanks for hanging out with us. It's the Eric Francis Hour for Paradise Bay Hot Tubs on this Friday edition of Flames Talk. 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If you're listening live, start getting your texts in at 960-960. Little Flames Talk mailbag on the second hour of your Flames Talk podcast on this Friday as well. But right now, it's the Eric Francis Hour. Eric Francis with us. My name is Pat Steinberg, and you know, leading up to draft day and leading up to draft weekend, for weeks and weeks and weeks, you and I had been talking about it. And one of the things that, you know, you had talked about, I agreed, is that, you know, felt like maybe the Flames could be one of the big movers and shakers of draft weekend. And I mean, you take a look at it, they kind of helped kick draft week off with the Simone Nemitz trade. And then they go into draft weekend, they take Carson Carls at number six. On day two, they make a splash. They move up to take Tobias Trayball, first goaltender off the board. And they do that at number 42 overall and surprise some people and had some people talking. And then, you know, they finish it off, what, 9 days later with the Blake Coleman trade on Thursday with the Minnesota Wild. So turned out to be a pretty eventful week or so for the Flames, didn't it?
0: Yeah, you know what, they didn't make the splash at the draft like I kind of thought they did, but when you take the totality of those 9 days into account and wedge the draft in there, there's no question about it. The Flames definitely made a significant splash over the last little while. So and when I say they didn't make the big, you know, they had a very productive draft. Nine guys, that's huge by any standards. I just don't think anybody was walking, you know, Trayball is significant. That's a guy who everybody had as their number one goalie on the list at the draft. That's significant and a nice bullet in the Flames chamber moving forward, whatever they do with it. And then the Joe Aginla was very interesting. And, you know, I think people are, I don't know if they're split, but, you know, at the end of the day, a third rounder is a gamble at the best of times, and who better to gamble on than the Aginla name, you know, especially after he had such an off season. So I think there were a lot of exciting things, especially Carson Carls, you know, heading the charge. People are jacked about him in this city. So, yeah, I think you definitely, if you're the Calgary Flames, can take a deep breath, exhale, and feel good about the way the offseason's gone. It was pretty quiet up until those moves were made.
1: Yep.
0: But now that they've done, I think they got a lot of significant work done. And, you know, I wanted to point out, I don't know if you want to get into this now, but, you know, they did also take a significant run at Mason McTavish. You know, that was a guy, you know, that fills, you know, obviously the biggest need this organization has, a center iceman. A guy who I think could be an impactful guy. I know he hasn't really flourished yet in the NHL, but I think everybody sees the talent that's there. And they were very interested in trying to make a deal to get him before he was traded to St. Louis. But at the end of the day, the package St. Louis gave up, 15th overall pick and 29th overall pick. Like, the Flames didn't even have that sort of firepower to offer up. So they weren't even in the same.
1: Like, I guess they could have done ballpark. They could have done number 6 and number 30, and that might have got it done, but they weren't going to give up number 6 overall.
0: No. No. And that's the thing. They would.

0: 30th they could have lived with parting with, but not number six. And so that, you know, some could argue that they should have. Either way, they didn't. And
1: I would argue back very aggressively if you thought that they should have given up number six.
0: That's right, because, you know, I think everybody looks at McTavish and, look, the upside is huge, and we all saw him at the World Juniors and stuff, and this guy's, I think he could be a stud, but it hasn't happened. And, you know, now he's burned through the organization, and people wonder why. Like, why did that not work out, and why was there so much friction? And anyway, he moves on, he gets a fresh new shot. I just thought it'd be important to note, because that was an interesting, when I had that confirmed, I thought, you know, it's worth noting to people that they did try. They just couldn't get it done.
1: It's funny, because I think that's the second straight off season that they had taken a run at McTavish, because remember the year before McTavish didn't sign and missed most of training camp. And I know the Flames had some, you know, they had some significant-ish talks with the Ducks at that time as well. And in both cases, the price that Pat Verbeek was looking for was just a little bit too rich for Calgary's blood. And that happened again this time around. So it's important to point out and you know, I think it's also important to point out that when the Flames made the Simone Nemitz trade, Nemitz was not the only young defenseman they were after. I know that Bowen Byram was a guy they talked about, but obviously they weren't going to pay the price that Chicago paid for Bowen Byram at number four overall, and $12.5 million on top of that on his contract. Olin Zellweger that went to Buffalo, that was also a guy that I know that they were interested in, but they really, really thought that Simone Nemitz was the guy that fit them the best. The second half of his season, the pro scouts, the analytics crew the Flames have, it was pretty unanimous, apparently, that Nemitz was the guy that fit them the best. But it's not like, I think it's just important to underline that it's not like Flames had tunnel vision on Nemitz, and it's not like they haven't been looking to add young players. Like, we talked it was 2 weeks ago, I think, when we talked, where we're like, yeah, the type of young player, the age range has shifted a little bit. It's now kind of 20 to 23 is what they're looking at, and they've tried. They've acquired one already in Nemitz, and they've definitely been scouring and seeing what other options are potentially out there.
0: And they don't come up very often. Nope. That's the important thing to point out. So that's why you do have to give them credit. And they paid a lot to get Nemec. And there's certainly some risk involved, because he's not nearly kind of performed at that high level that you're gambling he will. But I think it's a solid gamble. And I think it's a great move. But, you know, that was a very unique situation where the player was just not happy with where he was and who he was behind. Excuse me. It's day one of Stampede, and I already have whiskey voice. Like, God help me. Like, who decided we need longer Stampede? Like, 10 days wasn't enough. We had to add yesterday.
1: Yep. But I guess you need a day zero.
0: It's my fault. I'm part of it too. So sorry, I got to get a drink of water here. Anyway, yeah, those guys just don't come up very often. So, good for the Flames for trying to be in on those guys, all three of those guys that you mentioned, because they are all in that window of 20 to 23 year olds that you're looking for, and those are the guys you want.
1: Yep. Let's maybe finish up, and it's interesting that you bring up McTavish, because he goes from Anaheim to St. Louis when it's all said and done, and a big reason why McTavish was so clearly available this summer was because Pat Verbeek, the GM of the Anaheim Ducks, is gearing up to sign a few important players, and I think everybody knows that two of those players are at forward. It's Cutter Gauthier and it's Leo Carlson, and we got news on Friday that Cutter Gauthier is not eligible for an offer sheet. However, Leo Carlson is eligible and has accepted an offer sheet on this Friday. The Philadelphia Flyers have signed Leo Carlson to an offer sheet of 5 years at an AAV of $18 million. Now, this is one of the best center prospects in the NHL. He had a breakout year this year with the Ducks. He had 67 points in 70 games, 11 more points in 12 playoff games as the Ducks upset the Oilers in round number one. And the former number two overall pick, who's just 21 years old, looks like he is knocking on the door to be a bona fide NHL superstar. And Philadelphia decides to take advantage of Anaheim's situation. Five times 18

0: on an offer sheet, Eric, and now the Ducks have a week to decide whether or not they want to match or if they want to take the 4 first-round draft picks as compensation.
1: You should have warned people who are just driving right now and listening to this that you were going to throw a number like $18 million.
0: No, Steinberg, shut up. You're lying.
1: There'd be people that might have driven off the road by now. Like, are you, like, this is where we're at in the NHL. It's pretty wild. And yeah, that's a stunning move. I think there's a little personal history there between the GMs that you know, kind of fueled this sort of offer. But at the end of the day, look, it's legit that Philly would want a superstar like Leo Carlson. And I'll say that. I don't think people understand how good Leo Carlson is.
0: 1,000%.
1: Because he plays in the West in the middle of the night, and most people never see him play. And I would say the same about Seneca. But either way, Philly obviously saw him and saw enough of him to understand that this guy could be that good. The thing I always wonder, like, is if Anaheim can or decides they will step forward and pay that money, you know, if they will pay it, how is that complicated when the player comes back into the room? You know, I mean, there can't be a player in there who blames them and quite frankly, doesn't thank them for trying to, you know, raise the bar up to $18 million. Like, that helps everybody when you're doing stuff like that. But, you know, you still kind of turned your back. I don't know. It's business. I guess most players understand that. But do you wonder that too? How does a guy go back in the room after that?
0: I do. And I, cause some of the more publicized offer sheets that we've seen, right? Like the one that there's a documentary on, the Joe Sakic one with the New York Rangers. And that didn't seem to hurt Sakic's legacy in Colorado. Like, he's, you know, that guy is never going to have to pay for a meal again in Denver. So it didn't seem to hurt Sakic's legacy. Right. And Sebastian Aho signed that offer sheet. That was the last like really big offer sheet a number of years ago, when he signed an offer sheet with Montreal. Didn't seem to hurt that either. He just helped them win a Stanley Cup that you covered a few weeks ago. So that didn't seem to hurt. And yet, you know, I remember when Ryan O'Reilly, like, let's just forget about what would happen. Let's forget about the other stuff. But when Ryan O'Reilly did agree to sign with Calgary, and it wasn't like he went back to Colorado, but it felt like it was inevitable that the Avalanche were going to trade him, and they did eventually trade him to the Buffalo Sabres, right? So so I do think sometimes it can be a little bit difficult. I'm not sure. I really don't know, because now if the Ducks match, like, that's an $18 million, the highest paid player in the NHL. You got the pressure that goes along with it. You've got your teammates saying, okay, well, we know it's a salary cap world, and you're taking $18 million of the salary cap. I really wonder myself. I think it is a fascinating dynamic on top of the actual decision that Anaheim's got to make, and, you know, just how interesting these things are.
1: You know, there was a lot of talk by some people, not me, but some people thinking that last year they were going to see a whole bunch of offer sheets. That was going to be the way of the future. And I totally disagreed. And I never thought you were going to see many of them at all. And we haven't seen many. So this one surprised me that like every offer sheet, they come out of nowhere to a degree. And I got to tell you, as a fan, there aren't many things more juicy, are there? Really? When you think about it, it's a cutthroat move. People love that. The two GMs are battling it out. Two organizations are like, screw you, man. No, screw you. and I just think it's a fast, you know, for the next week or however long this drama lasts, everyone's going to be debating, you know, should they, shouldn't they? Is this fair game? All the different things that come with this. But at the end of the day, more than anything, it bolsters his stock and his bank account. Like, if there is any hard feelings of him going back in that room, and again, I'm not sure, like who could blame him for signing it?
0: No,
1: like,
0: right?
1: Who in the world would blame anyone, as happy as anyone could be in any job in the world, for someone coming forward and saying, I want to pay you more than anybody in the world has offered to ever pay anybody in your profession? Tough to say no. So good on Philly. I love the drama.
0: Yep. All right, pal. What does the Stampede weekend look like for you? You've got Friday, Saturday, Sunday. Like, what is Stampede 2026 look like for the King of Stampede, Eric Francis?
1: I don't know about that, but I know there'll be tater tots.

0: in my near future again over at your tent. So thanks again. You know, I'll be at the Cowboys tent several times. I got the rodeo one day. I got the Chucks the next. I got bull busting tonight. I just love this, man. Like, this city, as I said, it absolutely comes alive. It's just the most amazing 10 days of the year. And I'm fully immersed in this thing. So, and I know you are too. So we will see you at a tent very soon, my friend. I know that.
1: Great stuff as always, man. And our final Eric Francis hour before a significant hiatus on Flames Talk is next week. So we'll do it to close out Stampede next Friday. But enjoy your Stampede weekend, number one, pal. And we'll be seeing you soon.
0: You too, buddy. Happy Stampede, everybody. Get out there and enjoy it.
1: Thanks, EF.
0: Thanks, bud. Cheers.
1: It's the Eric Francis Hour. Eric joins us every Friday here on Flames Talk. You can get him on Twitter at Eric Francis. You can read him at sportsnet.ca and, of course, see him on Sportsnet Television. My name is Pat Steinberg. That'll start to wrap us up this hour. Thanks to Cam Hughes, Azam Ali Nanji, our outstanding producers this hour as well. And the Eric Francis Hour brought to you each and every week by Paradise Bay Hot Tubs. 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
15: You're either knee-deep in the off-season that is NHL and NBA free agency, or you're so completely focused on the Maple Leaf, and possibly quite both of them. On this World Cup soccer weekend, it is the beginning of the round of 16, and to usher us into the final 16 teams, it is Canada and Morocco. All kinds of things to cover in this hour of the Sport Market, including our power rankings, the five

0: who can remember the multiple bounce buzzer beating? Who can forget Joel Embiid, the expression on his face as he watched Kawhi Leonard kneel down and ultimately spring forward with the winning shot? That set the stage for the Raptors to wind up defeating the Golden State Warriors in six. But it also led to Kawhi Leonard making his move to the Los Angeles Clippers. And that's the context on this week's story off podium.
1: It looks like the fun guy is coming back to Toronto. 7 years after Kawhi Leonard helped bring the Raptors their first ever championship, the superstar is set to wear a Toronto uniform once again. Kawhi Leonard is officially a Raptor once again. The Raptors have completed a blockbuster deal to bring the superstar back to Toronto, reuniting the franchise with the player who led the team to its historic 2019 NBA championship.
0: That's Skinny, courtesy of City News here on the Sport Market, on the Sportsnet Radio Network. Kawhi Leonard returns to the Raptors despite the ongoing investigation on whether or not Steve Ballmer and Los Angeles Clippers used improper no-show sponsorships to lure Kawhi Leonard in the 2019-2020 season. Of course, a lot of things changed with the pandemic, but here we are, 9 months after the investigation started, there's still no conclusion. This is just on the podium because it's such a curious situation. You got the reacquisition of Kawhi Leonard and then back to the Toronto Raptors, and then you've got the investigation as to whether or not he went to the Clippers in the first place. What happens at this stage? And, you know, in some ways, it should make it easier for the NBA to file this in a certain way whereby both franchises are satisfied with the outcome. But the fact is, the Raptors have Kawhi Leonard's rights. We'll get into more of that later this hour on the Sport Market. But in the bronze medal position, our number three sport business story of the week, the NBA announces its accounting for the 2025-2026 season with revenues of $11.68 billion, which means the NBA and the NBA Players Association will go into the season with a 55-45 split on their escrow. And that escrow will be at about $580 million. Check it out. Revenues for the NBA, $11.68 billion, up from $10.25 billion U.S. dollars the year before.
2: Brunson gets it, fires up a three. Shot no good. The tip, it's gone! It's gone! It's gone! With 1.2 remaining, Knicks take the lead. OG Anunoby, and it's 107-106.
0: Big, big shout out to OG Anunoby and the New York Knicks, who won the Larry O'B just a couple of weeks ago. And certainly that'll be a factor going forward in terms of where LeBron James goes. You can see all kinds of dominoes here. Is he now less likely to become a New York Knick, as some have suggested? Is he now more likely to become a Philadelphia 76er? Or is Miami and the Heat and the Golden State Warriors still in the mix as well? That will all be happening in the backdrop of this 55-45 split on escrow and the NBA announcing to the world that they're now at annual revenues of $11.68 billion U.S. dollars. But in the silver medal position, our number two sport business story of the week, the NHL draft happens in Buffalo last weekend, closes out last weekend. And when you look at it by nationality, the U.S. closing the gap on Canada.
3: Mr. McKenna, we would like to draft you to the Toronto Maple Leafs.
0: Justin Bieber with the official announcement on behalf of the Toronto Maple Leafs. Canadian Gavin McKenna at the top of the charts. The NHL draft by

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5: The Philadelphia Flyers just caused all hockey fans to say, you're doing what? So the Philadelphia Flyers have signed Leo Carlson to an offer sheet. 5-year contract pays him $18 million a season. That's more than Kaprizov. It's a lot of money. Now, the Anaheim Ducks have $35.17 million in cap space. So if they match this, they then have to go out and sign Cutter Gauthier as well. And it suddenly becomes very expensive to sign Cutter Gauthier, I would think.
6: The Hockey Guy podcast on the, you got to say it, ridiculous offer sheet that the Philadelphia Flyers have put in front of Leo Carlson, giving the Anaheim Ducks just a few days till mid-July to respond. And it comes just after saying, hey, we're cool here. We're going to match any offer sheet. I'm not so sure that the Anaheim Ducks were expecting to match at $18 million a year. That's more than the $17 million a year that Kirill Kaprizov of the Minnesota Wild is being paid, more than the $14 million a year that Leon Draisaitl is being paid, more than the $13.5 million that Jack Eichel is being paid, more than $13.25 million, which is what Austin Matthews is on right now, and then Nathan MacKinnon at $12.6 million. All those players are now standing in the shadow of Leo Carlson in terms of most highly paid players in the National Hockey League. And Zach Clark in the producer's chair here at the Sport Market and also the host of Prospect Central on Sportsnet Radio, you've been trying hard to get your head around this, but it really caused shockwaves and really has a potential to change the economics of the National Hockey League in a significant way.
7: I thought it was fake when I first saw it appearing online. It truly is a staggering number. I think that it's awesome, though. I really want to see offer sheets utilized more in the National Hockey League. They are vindictive. They're mean. You are effectively stealing a player that a team does not want to lose, but that's the beauty of it. You know, you're not playing nice in sports. You don't play nice in the playoffs. Why play nice in the offseason? And I think that this is an offer sheet that has just absolutely sewered the Anaheim Ducks. And to be fair, kind of also the Philadelphia Flyers. I don't think it's a great move by Philly, but it's certainly one that, as you rightfully pointed out, certainly screws over the Ducks after they had pointed out that Pat Verbeek, the general manager, had said verbatim that he would match any offer sheet sent Leo Carlson's way. And so I love it from Philly. Put your money where your mouth.

0: onto the Canadiens here is that for as great of a team as they are right now, it is only going to get better for them. You look at the contracts they have, the contracts that are being handed out this free agency make those contracts look like they are written in gold. So the Montreal Canadiens, not only a great team now, but I think 4 or 5 years down the line, they might be one of the only teams that is a Stanley Cup contender every single year just because of those contracts.
1: And we'll get into a lot more of this in our second National Hour on our Bulls and Bears segment, the biggest winners and losers this week in the business of sport. But the bottom line point being, you not only build teams, but you build winners through the draft. Very few exceptions to the rule are teams in this year's in the current NHL acquired by free agency trade a little bit more. But there's no question that given the salary cap era, if you don't build predominantly through the draft, you're not building a Stanley Cup contender. And that ultimately should be the business plan of every team in the National Hockey League. Capo Verde and a global audience. We'll get into that and a lot more. And we'll be joined by Ken Richardson, our collectibles guru, our trading card expert, talk about trading card values, including Vezinhas, the goaltender for Capo Verde, who almost pulled off the greatest World Cup upset of all time. We'll get into that next with Ken Richardson of Pastime Sports and Games right here on the Sport Market, where we're rating and debating the Bulls and Bears of sport business.
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11: Leading the way, but France leads all countries in terms of birthplace of the players representing the various French-related countries like Tunisia, Senegal, Algeria, and more. 76 French-born players are in this FIFA World Cup in Canada, the United States, and Mexico. It's time for us to check out some hot stuff.
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11: Vizinha, the 40-year-old goaltender of Cabo Verde, who lost but barely to the defending reigning champion Argentinians and Lionel Messi. He's gone from 40,000 followers on social to more than 20 million. But what's also happened is his trading card value has gone absolutely through the roof, and you're going to see a lot more growth in that regard for a country that a lot of soccer fans would have had to have looked up in the Atlas to figure out where the heck Cabo Verde is. And of course, it's just off the northwest coast of Africa. Ken Richardson sees these kinds of things all the time. And Ken, the future from a trading card point of view, among other things, a tourism point of view, have got to be really high for Cabo Verde, an archipelago of volcanic islands

0: 2, respectively.
1: Number 1.
0: And it is Mark Walter, the managing partner of Guggenheim Baseball Investments, owning the Los Angeles Dodgers consortium style. The LA Dodgers are 8-2 in their last 10. They're playing ball at a 6.52 clip going into the weekend. And as we mentioned, their franchise valuation, $7.8 billion U.S. dollars, behind only the $9 billion New York Yankees, which are increasingly taking over from the Dallas Cowboys as America's team. Those are the Sport Market Power Rankings. LA Dodgers, number 1. The Chicago Cubbies, number 2. Talk about those two heritage brands. Then you got the Philadelphia Phillies, another heritage brand, in third place. Tampa Bay Rays looking for that stadium project to finally get going. And then in fifth place, it is the Milwaukee Brewers, 7-3 in their last 10. Those are the Sport Market Power Rankings. We've been talking about how well France has played in this World Cup. I mentioned earlier that that's not only true of the men's national team representing France officially, but all those French-born players that are making their mark.
2: That ball is gone!
3: It's game day. Blue Jays baseball. Today at 2. 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Pizza made to perfection with locations in Calgary and Okotoks.
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0: your host, Dmitry Filipovich.
1: Welcome to the Hockeypedia Cast. My name is Dmitry Filipovich, and joining me is my good buddy, Sean Shapiro. Sean, what's going on, man?
2: I'm Dmitry. I'm doing my best, like, Canadian, like, hockey impression right now. Like, I paid attention. We tracked free agency all day, stayed busy with all of that. And I'm then tomorrow morning, driving the kids up to the cabin for the weekend for the 4th of July. So I do have to return to my home on Monday afterwards, but I'm doing my best Canadian cottage insider impression right now. So I'm buying in right now.
1: I like it. So as longtime listeners know, it's an annual tradition here in the PDO cast. You and I get together and we do our July 1st breakdown, kind of sorting through everything that happened at the start of free agency. Now, typically we have our pal John Mattis joining us. This time we've got the third seat empty in his honor because he is on LTIR and so won't be available. So hopefully he has a speedy recovery and rejoins us soon for the next time we do this. Otherwise, it'll be the same vibe, maybe slightly less Habs talk, although I certainly have a section on them in light of Ivan Demidov's extension. But we're going to have some fun. I mean, listen, we're recording right after things have slowed down here on July 1st. There's so much for us to sort through. I don't know if you feel the same way, but my head is spinning right now, trying to kind of recalibrate and figure out how all the moving parts fit. And so I've got a list of about 10 to 12 teams that I wanted to run through that I thought did the most interesting stuff. And we're going to have some fun with it and go back and forth and go for as long as it takes us to get through the list.
2: Yeah, for sure. And I think it's good we did this originally. I pushed back time a little bit, which I think worked well because a couple of things were able. There was kind of a slow developing space today. So I'm kind of happy we're doing it now. We got a little bit more to diagnose and break down and everything like that. And I mean, we got to start with Mattis's Habs, right? Like, I don't know how we start anywhere else other than by honoring the man himself by talking about what the Canadiens did, right?
1: Well, we certainly can. I was going to say that it really feels like this is shaping up to be the summer of Sean, because a lot of the biggest stories and most consequential ones, whether it's the Stars and Jason Robertson and the whole Zach Werenski saga from these past couple of days, the Red Wings and Dylan Larkin, Connor Hellebuck and goalies, it feels like everything's kind of coalescing around your specific interests. But I'm down to start with the Habs. I mean, they had a very quiet day, but got arguably their most important business done by, on the first moment they could, that Ivan Demidov was extension eligible. They got him signed for 8 years at a very tidy 9.15. That encompasses his age 22 to 29 seasons. I'm generally a proponent of go as long as you can, as early as you can on this type of a talent. They now have Suzuki, Caulfield, Slavkovsky, Demidov, Hudson, and Dobson all signed through pretty much their 20s. At $51 million combined, they still have about $14 million in cap space for next season, have a bunch more money coming off the books with veterans like Anderson and Deneau and Montembeau's final year. Got to figure out Bull Duke and Doc's RFA status, but it feels like they're positioned nicely here to really kind of scale up this lineup, go big game hunting. I know they've been linked to Kirill Marchenko quite a bit, and that would be an incredibly interesting fit. They've got some stuff to figure out down the middle, but they position themselves really nicely and, you know, didn't necessarily add a player, but I feel like getting this type of business done in such a timely manner is very efficient and has set themselves up really nicely moving forward.
2: Well, and the Demidov one, right, too. For me, that's sometimes, so many times teams

0: with their food and mess around and don't really get things done the right way. And this is the last year you can get an 8-year deal done. And just to me, it's a phenomenal extension to get that done. And while it wasn't the big UFA day for them, right? There's still a couple things that I think they're interested in and a couple moves that they intrigue. But for me, it's just in addition to shouting out our boy John, it's sometimes doing the smart, simple thing should be rewarded in a business where sometimes there are some other things done that I'm sure we will get through today right now on this list.
1: Well, especially this summer, where I think we're seeing in real time the pitfalls of contentious second contract negotiations, bridge deals that are poorly timed, and how that can have serious repercussions for your team building moving forward. And so it's not necessarily the most glamorous move because, like I said, he was obviously a key member of their team last year and they didn't necessarily have an addition, but it slots in really nicely and sets themselves up really well. Do you want to talk to Alistar's a little bit? Because they also didn't do much, but I feel like this whole Robertson thing kind of casts a shadow on the offseason, and we're all waiting for the next domino to fall.
0: It's hard not to talk about them, right? With the whole Robertson stuff, and then obviously the big decision to trade Maverick Bourque and use that deal to kind of get out of Ilya Lyubushkin's contract. I think it's they were very quiet. Obviously, I mean, I'm sure someone there's some Stars fan out loud is yelling at me for not giving the accolades for the UL Kiviranta signing that happened in the last 30 minutes or whatever. But like it was something where it's interesting to see all that played out because this Robertson saga has been going on and now after they tried to make a Seattle trade last week, it did not go through. They tried to make a Columbus trade with featuring Thomas Tarly for Zach Werenski. It's a team that the two sides being Robertson and the Stars now are kind of come to that point where they have to figure something out. Like it almost becomes that if you're Dallas, if you let Maverick Bourque go and you kind of didn't get that, you kind of player, a really young player that I know Jim Neal really liked, and you let him go and if you don't get the Robertson deal done, you're looking at some really tumultuous things. So it's kind of interesting to watch them both back themselves into a corner here on both sides. And I'm really fascinated to see where this goes, but it feels a lot like an arbitration case coming too, all at the same time. So it's Dallas is really fascinating because it's one player, but there's lots of shades of gray where all of this is right now.
1: Oh, it certainly will impact a lot of other things. And I think certain teams are also kind of waiting for a resolution and keeping their powder dry a little bit until this option at least is eliminated. I do feel like, through all of this, maybe not for Robertson necessarily because you don't get the instant payday. But I do wonder if going the arbitration route was kind of the most logical path all along beyond just acknowledging his importance to the organization and paying him what he's worth, and then figuring out everything else out after that, because it'll likely slot in somewhere, what, 9.5 to 10 million for 1 year on the ruling. And then obviously we'll walk him up to his UFA, but the Stars will have an opportunity to extend him beyond that. And the reason why I mentioned that, as we talked about, is the Stars are in such a weird financial window where, yes, they're up against the cap and everything's really tight and they're facing this crunch, and that's why they lost Maverick Bourque, but it doesn't extend beyond this season, right? It's really a one-off in that Seguin's deal expires next summer, the cap goes up again, they have some other money coming off the books, and they're going to have a ton of real estate to work with. And so, assuming the relationship isn't too far gone at this point and feelings haven't been hurt to the point where they can't be mended, I feel like there's a logical conclusion here where you go the 1 year on the arbitration, you wind up signing Robertson for 7 years after that, making him good on the back half of it by increasing the AAV to what he wants. And he comes out slightly ahead financially, taking on the risk, of course, of injury in this one season. And the Stars are able to keep at least some semblance of their team together in the process.
0: And I think you're right. And it's the whole I think one of my big takeaways from today and kind of doing a little bit of digging today and just talking to some people is while there's been some contentious moments in this Robertson's camp, who is Andy Scott is his agent, who also happens to represent seemingly every other important player on the Dallas Stars, Mikko Rantanen and Wyatt Johnston, Thomas Harley, they all have the same agent. While there's obviously some contentious moments in this conversation. At the end of the day, Jason Robertson wants to be a Dallas star. He wants to be the highest paid Dallas star. And that's kind of where there's a little bit of this kind of friction point. And I think it's more of a friction point almost between not necessarily a Jim Nill thing too. I think there's also an ownership part of this where for Tom Gallardi, I think that's an important element of this. I don't think Tom Gallardi has a massive appetite for a $14 million player right now. I think that's kind of, he lets Jim Nill do his job, but there are elements where the owner comes into play and it is his money. So I think that's been another element of this as well. But I look at it and the people I spoke to today and kind of some others, they've come back to each other and they realize that there might be the best future for both of them is together, especially after what's happened with some of these other potential things that Dallas looked into, and whether it was the potential Seattle move or I still don't like the Werenski thing, which I know we're going to have a long chat about here, is interesting too, because I still think the Stars have also shown at the same time, there's the level of if they can improve something, Jim is willing to swing big on it. And obviously, I'm a big Thomas Harley fan. You and I have both liked Thomas Harley, even if there's been a little bit of a dip the past year or so, whatever you want to call it, after the Four Nations kind of reputation. Robertson's camp still likes seeing a team that's willing to, if you turn Thomas Harley into Zach Werenski, you improve your team. And that isn't, I think a lot of Stars fans took that the wrong way, but they're like, oh, how is Thomas Harley going to feel? You look around until you get the best 20 players, you can always improve your roster.
1: Well, one of the fascinating signals to me in terms of, it's been reported at least in some circles that Robertson might prefer going the arbitration route as opposed to signing long-term at some point right now, which signals his desire to stay with the Stars if it wasn't already clear based on him turning down crazy amounts of money from the Kraken and a Blues deal as well shortly thereafter.

0: fit this roster together. And at that point, you could really kind of push towards that $13 million if you want for Robertson. So that would make a lot of sense. But I do think that some of the shrapnel in this, in losing Maverick Bourque, is a big loss, and we shouldn't necessarily overlook that, right? And, you know, to his credit, he signs that deal last summer, which paid him, what, $950K? And it was a real kind of bet on myself type moment. Yeah. And he comes back. He's used as their fourth most frequently used forward at 5-on-5 this season, scores 20 goals in his age 24 year. I thought in that playoff series against the Wild was probably their second best forward behind Robertson. You could really see his forechecking chops on display there. He was one of the only guys they had that could get to Quinn Hughes in any meaningful way. And losing him as a product of this, even if you get off the Labushkin money and you get back the second and third, which theoretically is bigger than what you would have gotten if he signs a $4.775 million offer sheet, is still a massive loss regardless.
1: Oh, yeah. And I love the Maverick Bourque story. It's one of those where there's a similarity in him betting on himself twice in his career now. He had a really down year, and when he came, obviously I've tracked the story quite a bit, and I texted this over to my pal Adam Vinion in Nashville to kind of share this story a little bit. Like, he had a really down year his first year in the AHL and really bet on himself, reinvested in himself, looked into kind of his off-ice training, his mental health, everything like that, and then went and won the AHL MVP the next year. And then he had a similar kind of moment where he could have taken a longer deal with Dallas. He could have done that. And he did the 1 year deal to the RFA, kind of bet on himself, invested himself a little bit and did that. So it's a really, it's a success story. And it was an odd thing to kind of, from a Dallas perspective, it's kind of what they had to do. And it is a loss. Like, to not call it a loss is a complete thing. And it's also, to be clear, from my understanding, there was multiple offer sheets that he was mulling over. Like, there was multiple, and I haven't been able to confirm whether Nashville was one of the actual offer sheets or not, but there was multiple teams where he was heavily considering over the offer sheet, and the Stars basically were like, well, we're going to lose him either way now. So now we find a way to get out of Labushkin's money as well. But I think it's one of the, I want to give Nashville a ton of credit here real quick on that, because I think they did a really good job recognizing a young player that I have a lot of faith in, that I think is going to allow them to, especially if you've some guys in Nashville who, as you kind of move some things around, who are maybe playing center, that maybe should be more on the wing at this point in their career, that I like that you can kind of build Bourque into that in your top six now too. So I like the move for Nashville, obviously more so than Dallas, but Dallas, it's cutting your losses the best way possible.
0: I had the Predators on my list. We can get into that now real quick. The nice thing about the Bourque ad for them is that, I guess technically it's still a central division rival that Chris McFarland is very familiar with from his matchups of Avs Stars. But otherwise, the Predators really just went into their archives, deep into them, yes, loading up, yeah, on former Avs players, which, you know, certainly isn't you when a GM changes, yeah, jobs, has guys that he's familiar with and likes, and swoops in and adds them to his new situation. They, over the past 2 weeks, have essentially added Ross Colton, Jack Drury, Alex Kerfoot from back in the day with the Avs, Jack Eichon, and then they go out and they also add Adam Edstrom, Nils Oglander, and Bourque and Labushkin, of course. And the thing that I like about that, I know people are going to point to it and say, like, it's kind of where you were already to begin with. It's not necessarily needle moving. But beyond Drury and Bourque, and we'll see what Bourque's deal is, I assume it's going to be a longer term investment. All those deals are in that kind of 1 to 2 year window. And I think Chris McFarland, the Predators, very astutely noted that, you know, they have the leverage of cap space, this treasure chest of picks to work with. I think they still have double digits the next 2 years. And time on ice opportunity and some veterans that are going to potentially be going out the door over the next year or so, and got into their accumulation phase essentially here and really leveraged that to just add a bunch of assets. We've seen how teams are treating players who are under contract, especially short term, at salaries that haven't ballooned yet to fit the current cap environment, and they'll be able to recoup that and then build on those futures as well in the process. So I do like what the Predators did there. And, you know, Bourque is certainly on the higher end of that list.
1: And I like Nils Hoglander too, as like kind of a buy low type move, right? Like, I don't think that's like, is that the move that's going to shake and shape the central division? Obviously not at all, but I think there's a couple that's another smart move too. And who knows, right? The other thing within the accumulation stage for Nashville,

0: you go and get Lyubushkin. He's a right shot veteran D. What is the most overvalued thing at the trade deadline every single year? Right shot veteran D. All of a sudden you look at potentially, if you're where I think they're going to be in the Central, kind of out of it and a little bit of still in that kind of accumulation phase, you got a piece that you can accumulate more with, maybe with selling in season too. So I like that.
1: Before we move too far off of this and get to some of the other teams, I do want to quickly circle back to Zach Werenski a little bit, because within the context of the past, whatever, week or so for the Dallas Stars, as you mentioned, they had two very public failed trade attempts. The first one sending Robertson to the Kraken and him turning down the extension offer, and then agreeing to essentially swap Harley with other stuff on top of it for Werenski, which Werenski turns down. And I'm endlessly fascinated by this. You and I have been exchanging some messages throughout the day. Obviously no insider information here for me, but just kind of reading the tea leaves, it certainly from an outside feels like Don Waddell essentially got peer pressured into frantically panicking and Werenski bailed him out, at least for the time being. Now, I do think that if you are going to trade Werenski, that was probably the best you're going to do in terms of getting a locked in prime age left shot defenseman that we both think highly of in Harley. But it always struck me as strange that it was kind of this expedited process that happened so quickly here, right? Culminating in Elliot Friedman's report on Tuesday evening that ends with the dramatic line of things have taken a nasty turn, right? And so much for the no soap operas, just hockey in the NHL, because that was about as dramatic as it gets. But I always found it strange because this situation does feel dramatically different than, for example, the one that you're living firsthand with Dylan Larkin at the Red Wings, where he clearly wants to go out and go to his preferred destination. For Werenski, it seemed more of, I have 2 years left on my deal. I'm not even extension eligible for another year. This Blue Jackets team has made a bunch of win now oriented moves in the meantime to try and push them back in the playoffs after missing the postseason for the past 5 years, and wanting to see what that looks like before making an informed decision down the line. And I get some of the fear that's attached to that when a superstar player that you've built your organization around expresses that level of uncertainty. You're like, all right, well, we need to maximize our return now while we can. But I do feel like he actually, without knowing him, wants to be there, but just wants to do it in a competitive environment where they're making the playoffs. And so I think seeing it through makes sense. And I do feel like it was very sort of rushed and forced on their part to try to push this process through in the manner which they did.
0: Yeah, I think the Blue Jackets and Don Waddell let themselves get bullied by the state of how things are going, right? Like, it's the whole... And I'm sure there was an overreaction to the Team USA stories, right? And like, while there is a very real kind of the, at some point someone's going to get the, like the, those lost files that are that group chat, right? Like, that's going to be the, and maybe Mike Babcock will ask for it on someone's phone and see it. But there's the whole, like, there's, I think the Blue Jackets and Don Waddell overreacted to a lot of that and where this is going to go. Like, for example, Werenski and Larkin work out together in Plymouth, Michigan, here about 20 minutes from where at, in the same place where they work out with the Hughes brothers. I think there was a lot of the, oh my God, everyone's trying to force a move, and so we're going to overreact to this. And Werenski did bail him out, because what if you go and you have the year this year that think that, what if Fantilli takes the step that you think is going to happen and you get a couple other things here, and all of a sudden you're like, you know what, this looks like a pretty good spot, and you didn't have to trade away a Norris Trophy winner. So in a weird way, like, it's kind of funny because you see the reaction of like, oh my God, you asked for the trade. Well, it's the way I look at it. I don't think Werenski really asked for the trade. He was just a bit honest about it. To me, this isn't the same as the Dylan Larkin trade request. I think the Werenski and Larkin situation, while they get like kind of roped together naturally by a couple, by some very similar things with who they are and where they played and everything like that, I think they're two very different things. And you're right, Don Waddell got bailed out a bit from making a potential mistake to kind of bring things to keep Werenski in the fold, because at some point, who are you going to build around, right? Like, yeah, like it's a, I don't know.
1: I do think that it's also a relatively negligible difference in terms of the value you'd expect to get back for him in trade if you did it now, as opposed to, let's say, things devolve even further and you do it a year from now, right? Just purely because he does have trade protection, and it seems like wherever he picks a theoretical destination down the line, it's going to be a team he's going to extend with and sign for, and they're going to pay full price to acquire him, as opposed to a rental where you're like, we got to get what we can right now. So it all culminates with the joint press statement from both sides, which included Wrensky's name being misspelled and taking that down and then correcting it with the proper spelling. But it seems like, at least for now, cooler has prevailed. And obviously the Blue Jackets still have some work to do. They have Fantilli and Greaves as RFAs. They got to figure out the Marchenko situation. But I feel like it's a lot more encouraging now than maybe it was 24 hours ago, when it seemed like we were in absolute full panic mode.
0: And I think there's something where there's some, I guess, for lack of a better word, forgiveness from Wrensky's camp, because I think it's one of those where it's like you and I sit down and be like, hey, I want to figure this out, but I'd really like to kind of see you do something that gives me a plan for 2 years from now. And then you turn around and you're like, all right, he's gone. We need to go get someone else. Like it's a funny way to look at it, but yeah, it's, I could not help it. I had to read that twice. The misspelled name. That was peak.
1: Yeah. I do think there is certainly some residual scar tissue from the history of the Jackets and all the guys that have left and left them in a tough spot. So I do get it, but it seems like common sense at least prevailed for the time being. All right, who's next on your list?
0: Let's talk. What you want to go? Do we want to go with the exit or into Florida spot on this? Do we want to go with? Because I just can't help but laugh. And when we see it's similar to the Marchand deal that they signed, but Racco Gudas. If Racco Gudas plays 6 years, I mean, he's not playing that 6-year deal, right? Like, it's just, you kind of look at the way that goes around, and I kind of want to just let's start there, as opposed to the guy who left Florida, and obviously I'm talking about that probably with Bob and another Columbus type, but let's go to Florida for a little bit.
1: Well, let's do it. So yeah, the Racco Gudas contract is objectively hilarious. They give a 36-year-old 6 years to keep the AAV down at 1.5. and make the money work. It's the second guy now that they've given an extended deal into their 40s and are blatantly not even pretending to care about it. Now, I thought the most important business they did on July 1st was getting Eetu Luostarinen extended 100%. For 8 years at $5 million beyond next season. And that is now the ninth skater that they've maxed out with 8 years while they still can before the CBA changes in September. And yeah, to your point, they also let Bobrovsky go to the Leafs. They replace him via trade, acquiring Jacob Markstrom and Akira Schmid as the tandem in net. And I honestly find the Devils part of that with Markstrom and sort of the stuff they did here to be probably even more compelling. But I think that the Panthers are a fair shout, because they've clearly maximized every single edge they possibly can under the current CBA to put this team together.
0: And they didn't overly, like, You didn't go and overpay AJ Greer, right? Like, how often do we see teams sometimes go and do stuff like that? And I think Florida's a kind of an example of sometimes knowing when to let a guy walk, like what Greer goes and gets, what, $4.25 million from Anaheim. Like, knowing when to let a guy walk is, I think, a valuable thing. And obviously the Bobrovsky one is the biggest one of kind of letting that go and then getting Markstrom in. But I think that Greer one is just like a quiet piece of solid business of looking at, we're not going to overpay for a career year when we're looking at these other things. And it's like, so, and once again, the Luostarinen deal, though, I love that extension.
1: Yeah. I mentioned the Devils part, and, you know, of course this is Sonny Mehta's first off season as the GM of the Devils. And I think he's done some really nice work, maybe not necessarily, making the blockbusters that people would hope for, but I do think he's already shown a level of creative acumen and resourceful thinking in getting out of potentially troublesome deals and positioning them better for the future than anything we saw from the previous regime. They first, you know, get out of Nemec's looming contractual conundrum, let's put it. I think it was a pretty tricky spot given the circumstances, based on what he wanted to pay and all the contracts he already had on the blue line, bank two extra firsts down the line in the process. They get out from under Markstrom's $6 million times two extension, wind up getting back Evan Rodriguez and Jesper Boqvist, and we've spoken endlessly on the PDO cast about how utterly useless their bottom six was last year, and so I feel like that's nice reinforcement. They get Gritsik signed for 3 years at 3.25. They walk away from Paul Cotter's qualifying offer, which I like. That would have been a disastrous deal to keep on, even though he obviously signs just a very reasonable 1-year deal with Vancouver, but I think the right player to kind of walk away from. They purposefully target Barrett Hayden via offer sheet, and we love offer sheets. Finally got to see one. We can talk about that more in a little bit. And I think just as importantly, you know, they get Nico

0: this year signed for 5 years at 11.7, and that is a hometown discount based on what those going rates are going to be, especially by the time that deal kicks in. I think Dom has his market value around 12.3, which strikes me as perfectly fair. And I actually, in this case, view the five-year term as a positive, right? Because I think he's going to be 29 by the time that deal starts, and you almost eliminate the risk on the back half in years 6, 7, and potentially 8 when he's already in his mid-30s, and you're going to get the rest of his prime essentially at this reasonable number. And so you put all that together, and I thought it was a pretty impressive start to this regime's run and kind of setting up the Devils to start moving in the right direction.
1: Yeah, I had a conversation with Elaine Waugh, who is Nico's agent, last week, and we were chatting a little bit just about the Nico situation. And he was telling me Nico's very impressed with what New Jersey's been doing. And that's kind of one of the things that kind of went into this term and this timing and kind of creating that flexibility. And that offer sheet, to me, like, that's also I love it for what you and I, we always talk about offer sheets don't happen or whatever, right? Obviously St. Louis did it with a couple players from Edmonton, but I love the way that Sonny Mehta comes in and does it's one of the best done offer sheets you've seen, right? Because Utah, you want the offer sheet to be something that makes someone think about it. And I love the way that the Hayton one goes down, where if they match, they can't trade him for a year, and it walks him right to the UFA spot, right? Like, from a player perspective, it was the dream offer sheet to get. And I would love to see, like, that's what you should see more of, I think.
0: Yeah, then it's a 4.775 compensation, which keeps it at a second round pick, and I believe $666 more, very on brand, would have cost them significantly more in terms of potential comp if the Mammoth don't match it. And I do think it's a very purposeful, beyond obviously identifying it, especially after all the moves the Mammoth did, which we'll talk about, right? Acquiring Trocheck, signing Anders Lee, bringing back Kevin Stenland. They re-signed Yamamoto previously, kind of setting up their forward group and sort of viewing the one piece that's still not bolted down as Hayton as a very interesting third line center option for them, assuming the Mammoth walk away from it. And I think it's going to be an interesting decision for them regardless. But, you know, Hayton, I think some of the shine has come off him because he was coming off his down year. He sort of fell out of the Utah's rotation, but 26-year-old obviously has the pedigree previously, but I also think just generally, and this is going to be something that's going to be very instructive about Sonny Mehta's background and how they approach this, is a prime regression candidate, right? You look at it and it's like, shoots 3.3% at 5-on-5 last year. Well, that's not certainly going to continue. Registers a point on 42% of the goals he was on the ice for. That's low and kind of out of his control. And then had great underlying numbers otherwise, was used in a defensive role with Ozone starts, and still had shining underlying numbers regardless. And so it's a perfect target for them. Very low risk, very reasonable upside, and we'll see how it turns out. But I think all this stuff is very encouraging regardless of how this shakes out.
1: Yeah, I agree. And I like a couple of the bets they made. And I mean, I'm happy with what New Jersey did, and Utah is certainly interesting and intriguing in the way they went about some things. Obviously, they also went and make the trade for, at the draft day, they go and make the trade for Sebastian Cosa. They make the bet that Detroit is made the mistake on that, which I'm fascinated to see how that plays out with the 2-year, $2 million deal for Cosa and with Utah, because he's someone who I think has all the physical tools and everything like that as a goalie guy, but kind of has to get it right between the ears. And maybe that works. Maybe that works there. So it really intriguing kind of time for both sides of that Hayton deal with both Utah and New Jersey too there.
0: Let's take our break here real quick. And then when we come back, I want to jump back in to talk about the Mammoth a little bit and some of the stuff they did here. 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
16: All right, we're back in the Hockey PDO cast run by Sean Shapiro. We are doing our

0: You know, at the draft, they kind of take a mulligan on the Paterka trade. Now, there's no getting back Josh Doan and what he's become, certainly, but they clear his salary, bank the two first, as you said. They use one of them, 23rd overall, to bring in Sebastian Cosa, which is an interesting upside flyer for them. I think, especially in light of the past 2 years with how much they overworked Kirill Vemelka, and he was the only goalie in the league that played 60 plus games last regular season. I think he had 64 games. And so finding a viable sort of backup to take some of that workload off of him. They acquire Vinny Trocheck for Sean Durzi, the 24th overall pick from 2 years ago, and a third rounder. And I thought it was a, you know, I was ready to sort of poo-poo whatever Trocheck trade happened for the team that acquired him, because I do feel like his reputation and the way he's been covered, particularly in light of all the Team USA stuff, has sort of overblown what he is at this point of his career. But I thought this acquisition cost was relatively reasonable compared to what some of the reported asks and demands were from the Rangers, and he'll be an interesting fit for them. You know, elite at faceoff, certainly has the PK chops, I think is an underrated sort of interior shooter for them, and they go out and they bring him in, which allows a bit more flexibility up front for them. And so I don't know if you have any notes on that, or if you want to lump in the Anders Lee ad as well.
1: Well, I really like the add at the cost. I mean, one of the biggest things with the Trocheck part was his value greatly outplayed what he was at. The reported value and the perception greatly outplayed what he was worth. But if you had told me, I mean, what Durzi, Beaudoin, and a third round pick, like that's, I think this is what Trocheck should have been moved for. All the other stuff we've seen in the past, we've seen what New York was asking for, how people have talked about him. So I love the move for Utah on that perspective. And I think Lee adds a really nice, it adds a nice kind of helps enforce the spine of that team, which just to be a bit blunt, right? Like the Central, I know we talked about Dallas before, and there's obviously a lot of kind of figuring all of that out, but the Central is a battle, right? There's going to be this kind of, and I like the way they've kind of set that up there, and they didn't kind of have to blow everything the way a lot of people talked about Trocheck happening. So that is maybe a lesson in patience for teams when it comes to some of these guys, especially of let them win their gold medals and let them do all of that, and maybe don't pay for the gold medal shine in February and maybe wait a little bit. Maybe that's not a that's a bit of a lesson here if you're looking at the Utah work here.
0: Yeah, we'll talk more about the Rangers side in a second. I will say, from the Mammoth perspective, though, Durzi had kind of fallen into that third pair role, especially after they brought in Mackenzie Weegar and having that top four solidified. And I imagine part of the logic for them in viewing him as expendable, and I think he's got a really interesting skill set, is creating some room for, you know, Dmitry Simashev and Maverick Lemieux and some of the young defensemen they've drafted to start kind of integrating those guys. And I think that's also been clear throughout this process as well, sometimes to my frustration, because I'm so excited about this Mammoth team and I'd like to see them just level up and take these massive, ambitious shots in the trade market. But they very clearly are very reluctant to move on from their top prospects, and they're very high on them, and they're looking at ways to integrate them into their lineup and kind of keep this steady flow of cheap talent coming in. And so we'll see how that shakes out. And instead of doing that, they make this move without really trading any of their premium assets for Trocheck. They sign Anders Lee. And, you know, for Lee, there's always concern for a 36-year-old, right? I think his game lends itself to continuing to do kind of what he's been for the next couple of years because of how already groundlocked his game is. Like, I think his strengths and relative weaknesses are pretty clear and well-defined at this point. I think his power play utility is something they clearly craved. They were 18th in the league in power play efficiency in the regular season, and that really killed them in that round one series against Vegas. I think if they'd had a competent power play, they might have beat them in that matchup. His in-zone offense, we've seen him succeed with kind of fluid puck carriers like Matt Barzal previously, and so the idea of potentially putting him with Cooley and Gunther, I think, is an interesting thing to explore. And if that bumps Kraus and Yamamoto down to third line roles and they're not playing all of these high leverage scoring minutes the way they were previously, I view that as a win ultimately.
1: And with all of these deals, right? It's always with the 35. It's gonna be the 35 plus deal. I think it'll be 36 in a week or whatever it is, right?
0: A couple days, yep.
1: Yeah, you always know that you're gonna kind of run into some issues at the end of it. But his game has aged

0: Extremely. Like his game is aged. He's embraced his role, and then he's also kept the durability as well, which I think is an important thing, as I've watched some other players at his age where it's kind of, you've seen the cliff hit at 34 or 35, whether it's in availability or fragility that comes into play, and that hasn't happened with him. And that's why I like this. I like this move for I like this for Utah.
1: Let's keep it moving. I got a couple more teams I want to run through with you. We got to talk about the Sharks, who went
0: With the Sharks.
1: absolutely ham today. I think, them and the Capitals went the craziest out of all 32 teams. They go out and they sign Mason Marchment, 6.75 times 5. They sign Jacob Trouba, 8.25 times 4. And they take on the full freight of Darnell Nurse's 9.25 times 4. Now, I wanted to kind of separate these, right? Because I think the Marchment signing is fine.
0: Yeah, I agree
1: Even
0: with
1: if their
0: that.
1: wings are overcrowded, he clearly has a unique complementary skill set with his size. He's 31, but compared to your typical 31-year-old, he's only got 360 NHL games on his legs, which is like 4.5 seasons worth. And he's shown that he can be productive 5-on-5 without necessarily getting premium power play time. So I think that gives them some options. The two commitments they made on D, though, are not ideal to say the least. And listen, I think in the grand scheme of things, they have so much money coming off the books the next couple summers, to go along with all the cap space they had here this offseason, that it won't necessarily be restrictive. I still don't love taking on that money, particularly in year three and year four, on players who are going to be pushing 35, have already shown deteriorating skills. You have all your young forwards who are going to be coming up on their second deals at that point, and you're going to hopefully have these defensemen that you drafted this year that are going to be pushing for legitimate opportunities with the team, right? And so you put all that together, and I get sort of the criticism for it, and it certainly isn't what I would have done. They had the openings on the blue line, specifically on the right side with the Trouba. They clearly valued these kind of veteran toughness to go on along with their all their young forwards. I just kind of wish they had done it in a more pragmatic way, especially. They probably would have had to pay something more as opposed to just kind of taking on a salary dump. But a guy like Morgan Rielly, for example, which would have been a similar financial commitment for 4 years, I think would have been a much better stylistic fit, even if he's a lefty, because he actually still has the puck moving ability and can get the puck to their forwards in advantageous attacking positions. And in this case with Trouba and Nurse, I think that's going to be limited to a point where it's going to be very frustrating to watch.
0: Yeah, you kind of hit it on the head for me. Like the Marchment one, while there's some initial sticker shock for me on that, like, oh man, Mason Marchment's getting that much money. I know what Mason Marchment is, and that's the value. I think you're going to find good value on that. I mean, it's the Trouba one to me is, I just don't like the Trouba deal, right? Like the Trouba deal, really, the Nurse one, I don't like the Nurse one or the Trouba deal, but the Trouba one to me is just, you kind of go come off the draft, right? Like, and for me, the Sharks are a big winner at the draft, right? Like, I love what they did on at the draft, especially in that first round where you go and get some high bets on D as well. And then Riley's a good example of someone I would have preferred to see as well there. I just, if you're San Jose, I think it's a perfect example of how it's easy to rip it all down. Not rip it all down, but it's easy to kind of build and move some things. But then you also have to have someone in the room who says, okay, we don't need to go and spend $8.25 million on Jacob Trouba per season, right? Like, and that to me is, I would have been okay if you go with Trouba or Nurse. I can be like, you know what? That's fine. I can deal with one of those. The problem for me is the bet on both of them. And I think that's where you really run into problems.
1: Yeah, undoubtedly. It feels like overkill, and I get it. They had all this cap space burning a hole in their pocket. They're just trying to bring in who they view as reliable NHLers to fill some of those minutes. But like I said, looking at the hockey stats data, for example, through Corey Schneider's tracking, like Jacob Trouba, 21st percentile in defensive zone retrievals. Darnell Nurse, 18th percentile. Dmitry Orlov, who they're still paying for another year, 39th percentile. And like, these are guys who are going to struggle at helping out their forwards and putting them in a position to succeed. And get ready to learn one of my least favorite plays in hockey, which is Darnell Nurse holding the puck behind the net, waiting for all his forwards to run his routes, shaking a couple guys off, and then just sending a puck down the length of the ice and having it be an icing and coming back for a draw. the other way. And, you know, from the other side for the Oilers, like, I feel like getting off of his money, even with the cap going up and

0: you know, people around the league valuing his toughness and skill set and ability to eat minutes and do all that stuff, like, I think is still really tidy work for them. Not only getting off that money, but taking a bet on a younger, cheaper left shot defenseman in Shakir Mukhamudulin. They go around and turn around and use some of those savings on Ryan Shea. There's a bit of concern about his sample size, where he's a 29-year-old with only 150 games. You're quite familiar with him, I'm sure, on his way up through the Texas Stars, but I really liked his game last year. By comparison, was much better at defensive zone retrievals, really good on the PK, a very reasonable contract they signed him to, despite being one of the few defensemen on the market who can skate and chew gum at the same time. The Oilers also take that flyer on Devin Levi, trading down from the third to the seventh, essentially, bring in Freddie Anderson on a one-year deal, retain Kasperi Kapanen on a one-year deal. I thought it was a remarkably reasonable July 1 for the Oilers compared to what I'm used to from them. And so I feel like while we're kind of bringing it down from the Sharks' perspective, I think the Oilers did pretty well there. I mentioned the other team that went ham, the Capitals. You know, we lumped the Tuck sign-in trade, acquiring Jordan Kyrou previously. They spend 4.2 times 4 on Vinny Desharnais, which might have been one of the more surprising signings of the day. Boone Jenner, 5.7 times 4. I have a lot of concerns about Jenner as a 33-year-old, I think, with how much time he's missed every year the past 6 years, essentially. I imagine part of the logic for them beyond having the cap space was bringing in a center and potentially bumping some of these younger guys like Assorta for Nelia Protus to the wing to maximize their offense. But they went kind of crazy with that. I got a couple other teams I want to run through with you. The Kings, the Rangers, the Lightning, the Leafs, and then a couple of teams that I'm going to be watching for moving forward. Which one do you want to start with?
1: Let's start with the Kings, just because the Ken Holland special was on display of let's go bring a bunch of old guys and put value on getting into the playoffs over actually trying to maybe win this thing at some point.
0: Yeah, them bringing in a 41-year-old, a 39-year-old, a 35-year-old, a 34-year-old, and then 32, Scott Laughton, the young buck, back for three years is definitely on brand. I will say, like, the Matt Zuccarello one, and I know there's the $5 million bonus attached to it if he hits 10 games, which he will hit, is still a great deal. I think very highly of what he brought to the Wild and how valuable he is on the power play, especially. So I love adding his playmaking. And I think, you know, the terms were relatively reasonable. I think Erik Gustafsson is going to be interesting. We'll see if he gets any run with them. But I did want to note that pretty much the last time we saw him succeed in the NHL in 2023-24 was under Peter Laviolette. And so they bring him in for $1 million. And meanwhile, like, the Wild lose Zuccarello there. They lose Marcus Johansson, who goes back to Europe. It looks like they're going to lose Vlad Tarasenko, and we'll see what they do in the meantime. But those are pretty valuable minutes they just lost in the wing, and they don't really have a lot of resources to kind of backfill it.
1: Now, the Wild, on that point, it's going to be interesting of when you're spending as much money as they are, and obviously the Matt Boldy deal is incredible, but obviously we're spending the amount of money that goes to basically five or six players in Minnesota. I'm fascinated by who is going to be, are you going to find that guy where you and I are messaging back and forth after 35, 40 games, we're like, you know what? It's the Shaq meme. I wasn't familiar with your game, but right? Like, you're going to have to find that guy if you're in Minnesota, because it's a lot of openings for that right now.
0: Yeah. You know, we mentioned the Rangers before in the Trocheck trade, they completely reconfigured their blue line. They've got the Gavrikov Fox pair coming back. They send out a 2030 first. I can't believe we're already getting to 2030s with these picks for Marcus Pettersson. They bring in Sean Durzi in the Trocheck trade. They wind up sending out Will Borgen for a couple picks to Boston. I think a pretty precarious position. I know that both of the first they sent out via trade over the past week are top 10 protected. But particularly the 2031, for example, where Adam Fox's deal expires in 2029. I think it's a lot of risk they've inherited for a team that I think is still fair to be skeptical of, like, how good and how competitive they're going to be. But they clearly had no appetite for continuing to miss the playoffs and suck the way they have recently. And so they go out and make all those moves. They bring in Oliver Bjorkstrand at a very reasonable 4.5 times one, even though I was pretty frustrated watching him on the Lightning last year. And I guess in combination with all those things, I find it a bit perplexing. I know they were ready to move on from it, and it's kind of in line with what they'd done previously, but

0: that sending out Trocheck likely means that you're bumping JT Miller back down to center, for example. And I think at this point of his career, that isn't ideal if you're going to try and be as competitive as they are. So the Rangers were certainly very, very active today.
1: They were active, but I don't understand the plan. I'll just be very clear, right? Like, you're looking at it and it's, you're kind of watching and you're trying to get a better sense for everything of why and how and what a team's trying to do. And I look at the Rangers and it's very much, it feels like watching that guy. It feels like watching my college roommate who was just couldn't sit still playing Madden because he always had to, couldn't go an off season without making six trades, right? So I look at the kind of the Rangers and it's like the Trocheck thought process, the Dorofeev trade from last week and the Trocheck thing, they kind of go into different angles. And then you go, and then I don't mind the Bjorkstrand deal. Like in a vacuum, I like that. But overall, I look at this and you kind of struggle and say, like, what is the actual plan here? Because I'm struggling to see it.
0: We got through as much as we could here today as our heads are still spinning and we're trying to sort it out. I will do a second sweep tomorrow and do another show and get to some of the other stuff we didn't get to and kind of put a pin in it before we take a little bit of a break. I will let you on the way out here promote some stuff. I know you said you're going for a little getaway, but you've been very active certainly on various platforms and I'm sure you have a lot of other fun stuff coming, so I'll let you promote whatever you want here on the way out.
1: Yeah, for sure. Robert and I have been working on our show. Dimitri has been our most famous Sportsnet guest so far on Algorithmically Incorrect Hockey. We've got a bonus episode coming out tomorrow morning on that with Michigan State strength coach Will Morlock, actually, who is, if you ask Porter Martone, who was one of the most, who is the person helping get to the NHL and be ready for the Flyers the most this year, he'll talk about Will Morlock quite a bit. So tease that, get my own platform over the sub through Substack, Shap Shots Hockey, check that out. And then obviously with do a bunch of work with our pals over at Elite Prospects. So those will be my shouts today. And then I'll close it with if you're an outlet that's looking to hire a good person who's a really good writer, John Mattis is your man. So give him a call.
0: As soon as he gets off LTIR and makes his return on the PDO cast. All right, buddy. Well, enjoy your time off and the little getaway. Living the Canadian dream, going off to the cottage. I will not be taking a break yet. As I said, I'm going to do another show here, breaking down some of the stuff from the start of free agency, and we'll take a couple days off after that. But I wanted to note, unlike previous off seasons where we just go away for all of July and August and come back at some point in September, we're going to be plowing ahead this off season. We'll keep doing regular shows, so don't leave the feed yet and stick around. And it should be a fun off season here. If you've enjoyed this show and all the stuff we've been doing, give us a 5-star review wherever you listen. Subscribe to the PDOcast Patreon as well. Plenty of extra content coming there throughout the summer. And that is all for today. Thank you for listening to the Hockey PDOcast streaming on the Sportsnet Radio Network.
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1: Yeah, I mean, one of the better games probably ever seen. It was one of those where we was talking with Coach Delmonico and just saying, hey, we're going to have to keep scoring. I don't know if we're going to be able to hold him down on the other side. And kept the aggressiveness going. But Vernon made a lot of those plays on his own. And a couple of those passes where he's getting dragged down. And that run was excellent, too. So what he's doing is playing winning football. And you can see our receivers really started stepping up. And I thought we looked fast. And we broke a lot of tackles for him, too. But a great game for Vernon.
2: There it is. Yahoo, friends. Welcome aboard. It's a Stampede edition of Quick

0: 360. Head coach and general manager Dave Dickinson speaking to the media following a 58-36 win Thursday at McMahon Stadium. One touchdown, not enough. Two touchdowns, not enough. Three, four, five, six. How about seven touchdowns for Vernon Adams Jr. as Calgary is back to 500 and everything's fine. Nothing to worry about. Just everything is going to plan. My name is Matty Rose. I'm your host for this program. You're me on Russick and Rose. And across from me today is a former Dino, a former Stampeder, and I believe the most recent person in this room to kick a soccer ball.
1: You got that right.
0: Yeah, I think so. How are you, Mike Lucas? Welcome to the program.
1: Matty, I'm going to tell you this. I'm going to start the show off like this today. I actually almost shed a tear this morning.
0: Why is that?
1: Because we get to broadcast with my buddy Matt Rose from the greatest city in the world. Now, stay with me here, Matty. Give me a minute here.
0: Yep.
1: The haters of Calgary, Alberta must be sick today, sick to their stomachs.
0: Why is that?
1: Because we got a plus 25 degree Stampede Saturday.
0: Yep.
1: Let me tell you what else we got this week. Mm-hmm. We got NHL players waiving no trade clauses, saying they want to come to Calgary, play in Calgary, new stadium, raise a family here. How about that?
0: Excuse me.
1: Let me tell you what else is going on. Have you seen 17th Avenue this morning? There's a little soccer game happening today, Matty.
0: We got it going on the phone right now.
1: We got it going on the phone. The 17th Ave is packed. This is just the pre-drink for what's about to happen tonight in Calgary. And oh, yeah. We put up 58 points in the Stampede Bowl. Our QB got seven touchdowns. Like you said, splicing the LeBron, not one, not two, not three. He got seven. Let's break it down.
0: Yeah, it was a lot of fun Thursday, the Stampede Bowl. I'm really loving the event. I love how this thing is starting to come together. It's a serious vibe.
1: It's awesome.
0: It does feel like people start to get ready for Stampede earlier and earlier every year, and putting it on that Thursday is so perfect. I was thinking about this because, you know, Peter Klein here does a great job in the afternoons on Sportsnet Today, and he does some writing for Three Down, and he made his picks, and he had said the Argos plus 1.5. And he had all this great statistical analysis, really well thought out stuff. And I was like, okay, this is easy, though. 3 days off in Stampede after this game. The Stampeders were never going to lose this game.
1: No.
0: Of course they were going to put on a show for the town, and... Yeah, it's way better to go into a weekend Stampede. Your only weekend of Stampede. Next week's back to work on a victory.
1: Oh, that that day A on Monday, maybe Coach Dave's a little lenient with it. I don't know. It's a big win.
0: We'll see.
1: Maybe he lets the boys hit the Sunday night tent as well.
0: Yeah. Listen, the Stampeders were great in this game. They were throwing the ball all over the place. We have a lot of things to break down. But first off, just Vernon Adams Jr., what stood out to you the way that number three was out there slinging it around?
1: Yeah, superstar. I mean, you heard it right there off the top. Coach Davis said it was one of the best games I've ever seen, a quarterback play. I mean, the numbers, 20 for 25, 405 yards, six passing touchdowns, added one on the ground, and a pretty good ratio on the run, one carry, 122-yard TD.
0: Not bad.
1: Seven total touchdowns. To me, he looked in full control of that game from start to finish. I thought Coach Dave, Coach Delmonico, they called a heck of a game as well. Just the way they were mixing things up, I noticed a lot of times they were using that quick game, and they kind of had almost like a man side and a zone side for Vernon, so... Two receivers, let's say on the right, are running man beater concepts. Three on the left are running zone beater concepts. Just stuff like that to make the game real easy for him. And he was just reading it right from the start. He looked very, very comfortable. The ball was getting out of his hands with velocity. And boy, were those guys having fun, Matty.
0: Yeah.
1: They were jumping around. And something on the broadcast that I love too is you see it. They talked about it, but you really see it. Every time VA goes to that bench, man, it's like he does a full lap and make sure he daps up everybody, high fives everybody from the staff, from the PR guys, from the guys on the active roster, the coaches. He does a great job of that, and you can see why his teammates are so happy for his success.
0: So why was it important for, or maybe it wasn't, I'm going to phrase this differently. Tell me about why or how the Stampeders were able to get into rhythm so quickly.
1: I just think the mix of the play calling, but starting the drive with easy throws. And I think that's where sometimes the Stamps have gotten into trouble or getting these ruts is kind of your first down play. You're almost asking Vernon to do too much. When he's able to just sit back there and either get a quick throw with an RPO or, you know, he's on a one-step drop. And again, I

0: talked about, he can read that zone side, man side, and he gets the ball out quick. Another point of emphasis I thought that they were doing was it was a lot of Jalen Philpott early in the drive, which I just think those two have such a good connection. It's almost like a security blanket that when you get the ball to that guy, he makes plays. He's got great hands. He's tough over the middle. He makes good catches, and then that just gets you going. The other thing, too, is Dave spoke about this, is guys were breaking tackles, right? Sometimes to get those big, you know, explosive plays, a 30-plus pass, it's just getting the ball to a guy at that 5 to 7 yard range and kind of to watch him go and letting the other receivers work for him. And so I just thought that right from the start of the game, it was very intentional that they were going to make life easy for Vernon. And he's playing at such a level now. His IQ has just been so high this season. He's just not making any bad mistakes. That just kind of allowing him to see the field, dish it out the way he wants. And I find he's a bit of a momentum player, too, that when he settled in, gets comfortable, that's kind of how he stays. When he gets a little bit frustrated at the start, sometimes maybe his emotions get too high. Now, I feel like that's been better this year, but just previous Vernon, I think that that's where he can kind of, things could snowball on him, but they just did not let that happen.
1: They got a lot of good vibes in that huddle, too. When you talk about, like, Philpott, Tevin Jones feels like he's always got a big grin on his face. Like, Diedrich has a certain level of, I think, snarl that you really feel like that guy's going to go out and do anything for you at the same time. So I kind of love the personality that the offense has, in a sense.
0: Yeah, it does feel too many that it's a lot of personality in that way too, right? And that's fun to, it's fun to be a fan
1: and
0: watch that.
1: Even when Bo was here, man, like, there was so much personality with that guy, and it kind of spread throughout the offense.
0: It does, right? And I think I've talked about this on the show before, but one of my favorite quotes that Lapolis had when I was playing in Ottawa was he would talk about the quarterback. He said, the main job of a quarterback over everything else is that when that dude comes in the huddle, everyone in there believes that he gives them a chance to win. No matter what the score is, from the start of the game to the end of the game, you feel that with VA, right? Like, you could tell those guys look at him and they just say, this guy gives us our best shot.
1: Yeah, 100%. Looked really good in this one. So you were talking about the way that the catch and run works for the Stampeders. They have guys that can do that really well. They have Philpott, who does that well. They have Brissett, who does that very well. Tevin Jones can do that with his breakaway speed for sure. And then they're going to get another guy who's exceptional at it, one of the best in the league, and Reggie Begelton back at some point this season too.
0: Yep.
1: So the offense is just going to keep growing. And we'll talk about Azu a little bit later on in the show, too. Another signing for the Stampeders, although he does have a six-game suspension he has to serve. 66 yards, 15 carries for Diedrich Mills. Usually you get a score running up like this, and all of a sudden it's Diedrich Mills, but they just kept running the offense out, which I also loved. Need the run game. Just keep letting Vernon do his thing. That Tevin Jones play, one of the things that you also wanted to talk about is some of the mistakes that the Argos were making, and particularly the one at the end of the first half. So the Stamps march field, they score. They give up a really fast touchdown to the Argos. You don't like that. But then the very next play for the Stampeders, a quick pass out to Tevin Jones, kind of beats a one man, kind of make a couple guys miss, and off he went to the races and scored a really quick and momentum right back into Stampeders' hands going into halftime. What did you see at the end of the first half?
0: So one thing I've kind of circled these past few games is obviously the hot topic this year, and as it should have been, is what great quarterback play we have right now. And that kind of comes from experience. We have a lot of experienced quarterbacks in the league, and you see that separation between an experienced guy and a young guy. For me, what I'm kind of seeing these past two games for the Stamps is the difference between experienced coaching staffs and maybe coaching staffs that are a bit newer, haven't been, you know, together as much, because I thought the Stamps staff at all three phases kind of coached circles around BC last game, and I kind of feel like they did it again here in Toronto. And what I mean by that is Dave is a very big situational guy. So, you know, as a head coach, he might not be as much involved in kind of the play calling as he used to be, but what he is, he's going to drive in situationals. He's going to understand what to do in certain parts of the game. I feel like a mistake you saw early in the season, which we talked about it in that Winnipeg game, is remember those DBs were very far off on that final drive?
1: Yes.
0: And Dave talked about, hey, you just can't let them come out and get a chunk right away. You can't let that happen. Since then, I feel like the Stamps have been so tightened up. A perfect example of this is getting points at the end of halves. They've been awesome at it, right? Mm-hmm. Like they've
1: three-minute drill has been nails.
0: The three-minute drill has been awesome, and that's something you talk about with your team. You have to drill it in. You get a big play to Tevin Jones late in the half. They throw a five-yard out pattern around there, and you have a DB jumping it, try to intercept it, knock it down, not on the upfield shoulder, and just completely missing on that. That is a absolutely cannot happen mistake in pro football, right? And then the guy, what was it, a 70, 80-yard touchdown that he runs through, like after that?
1: 73.
0: You got to be sitting off on that, and you got to let that catch happen and push him out of bounds. Okay, it's second and five.
1: And there's, or what, 25 seconds on the clock?
0: I just, an unbelievable play to me, Matty. And then later in the game, you know, you have another play where I think this one, I get it, you're being aggressive, but it was that big play action where they run a crossing route. I believe it was to Tevin Jones again, and you have a big undercut, and you kind of tip it with one hand. Now, again, you get a hand on the ball there. It gets knocked down. You look like a hero. But sometimes the hero play is not the right play, right? And when you're in the CFL and you're trying to limit big plays, sometimes those are the things that you got to do. But to me, that's just a coaching error. That is you got to get your defense together before you get out there on the field and say, hey, guys, there's 30 seconds left in the clock. We don't die from a five-yard out or a five-yard hook. The one thing we can't happen is let somebody get loose and down the field, right? And so I just think that the stamps are tuned in. And I was actually thinking about this, Matty. Do you remember when we had that conversation with Bo? It was a year ago, and he talked about how rejuvenated he was working with a new coach.
1: Of course.

0: work into strengths.
1: Less RPOs.
0: Yeah, well, it's a little bit more too, just less downfield shots in the pattern, and that was a big thing with now. Like that was a big thing with Bo. It was like, how do we get guys open on the seam? How do we almost attack defenses vertically? And his big thing was, like, he's got such a great deep ball accuracy that he would basically say, like, if it's 50-50, don't treat it as 50-50. That's like a 70-30. We're going to take that shot. Mm-hmm. I don't see that as much anymore, and I wonder how that's kind of forced Dave and Pat together to kind of say, like, let's evolve to and see what we have here and get the ball out quick for Vernon, get him on the edge.
1: Well, and the interesting thing, too, is as we've transitioned through the quarterbacks, Dave has taken on the general manager duties.
0: Mm-hmm.
1: So he's also the one who's putting together this receiving core that kind of lends maybe more so to the catch and run game rather than stretch the field with Eric Rogers, Kamar Jordan, things like that.
0: Instead,
1: it is going to be your Dijon Brissett and guys like that. And he's like, hey, listen, Brissett might not be the shiniest name, but this is A, he's a Canadian, so he's a ratio buster. And if I get the ball in his hands, he might make a guy miss, he might knock a guy over, and he might get five extra yards.
0: Mm-hmm.
1: And that'll work for Stampeders football all day.
0: So absolutely.
1: I think that's part of it. And the other thing I would mention is the shift to Delmonico calling plays and how that allows Dave to kind of look at things from like a bird's eye view instead and be able to almost pick apart schemes even more so and kind of have to assist or kind of be that helping hand with Delmonico, but still not having to worry about every single play. What are we going to do?
0: Mm-hmm.
1: And
0: yeah.
1: I think those three things all together, I'm fascinated to just think about how he's changed as a coach since then, because those are three key changes.
0: Huge changes. Yeah, it completely kind of changes the structure of your team. And obviously, it's been working. You see what happened last year, kind of the success this year. I mean, this team could be 4-0. Like, we're right there, right? So,
1: lost by a combined 5 points in the first two games.
0: Crazy. Yeah. So. And you know what? They're so much fun to watch, which has been awesome too. And they look like they're having fun, which kind of radiates the fans. So yeah, it'd be interesting to sit down with coach and talk to him about those things.
2: How about the lefty touchdown?
0: Oh, disgusting.
2: Just like, what are we doing?
0: Like, how about I get one with my left for good measure?
2: Yeah, I already have five with my right. What if I get one with the left?
0: And can we also talk to Dave about how did you pull him out after that? You wanted him to stay tied with your passing record.
2: Yeah. What was that all about?
0: Yeah, put him back. The guy just threw on with his left. Let him throw another one with his left.
1: Please,
0: then.
1: Come on. Let's go. Okay, I have one more offense question for you. If all these guys got A grades, Tevin Jones, Dejon Brissett, and Jalen Philpott, who got an A+?
0: Can I give VA an A+?
2: No, I gave you three options.
0: Out of those three, I have to pick. Yeah.
1: Tevin they all Jones had A percent. Grades. Who had the A+ in that game?
0: I think Philpott.
1: You always go to Philpott. It's such a hack. You're such a hack.
0: Hey, you don't want the answer. Don't ask the question.
1: Yeah. Do you get money every time you bring his name up? Like,
0: what go Dinos.
1: Yeah. Okay.
0: Go Dinos.
1: Yeah. Good stuff.
0: I just think he's the party starter. And boy, were we having a party in the end zone. BYOB, Maddie, bring your own ball. And all the boys were bringing it. I just think Philpott was, like I said, the guy who got drives going. He kind of got the game going. He got in the end zone early and often. I think he's just physical at the catch point. Tevin Jones, again, he had a great game. He had an A. Do I give him an A+? Well, there was definitely some defensive back error on two of his big plays that maybe takes the plus off. But what he's showing is great balance through the catch point. Again, great speed. Dijon Brissett, he had a good day too. 3 catches, 70 yards, 2 TDs. Oh, man, that's tough to not give an A+. But I got to give it to the 7 reception guy, Maddie, and the guy that wore the red and white in college.
1: What do you think it's you've been in these locker rooms. When you're playing a former team, you know, Brissett's going up against the Argos for the first time. They are able to get him the ball, get him into the end zone a couple of times. Like, how much do you think the guys were maybe discussing that going into the game?
0: I think you nailed it there, Maddie, when you said how much are the guys discussing it. Because usually when you
1: the
0: have
1: coach
0: a guy...
1: won't bring it up once.
0: Not once. And the guy usually doesn't bring it up once himself either, right? It's not really something you kind of go in the locker room and you're saying like, hey guys, this is against my former team. This is what I'm about to do.
1: Guys, this is a really important one for me.
0: If we could all just actually focus and try this week, we got to win this one for me.
1: For me. That's always goes well in a football locker room. We got to do this for me.
0: It's like when you have the baby on board sticker in your van. And it's you're trying to say, hey, this one matters a bit more than hitting the other
2: it's
0: car.
2: It's the person who always tells you that it's their birthday.
0: Exactly.
2: How's your day going? Oh, good. It's

0: kind of a special day for me.
1: What?
2: Why?
1: Why?
2: Oh, happy birthday.
1: Yeah, forgot about that. So usually what it is it's kind of in the position group. It's talked about, I would say, like, relatively quietly around the guy, because you usually don't want to, you know, make the guy kind of blow up the situation or make it bigger than what it is for him.
2: You got to understand the personalities, too.
1: I'm
2: sure certain guys are like, he wants this, and other guys, not so much.
1: Yeah, yeah. You kind of know, like you're saying, when a guy wants a little bit more, and you usually just say, hey, let's have this guy's back. And I'm sure from the quarterback position, you know, VA throwing him touchdowns, that felt extra good against the old team.
2: Yeah, it's always nice to go out and beat the other side up a little bit. Okay, I wanted to talk about a few things on the defensive side of the ball. First off, let's talk about Zy Alexander. He gets two interceptions. The one is with one hand. It's pretty incredible. So he's made two starts at that boundary halfback position. They had two rookie halfbacks last year. They're both injured right now, and I don't think either of them are near coming back either. So you've got this guy in here, Zy Alexander, and so far through two games, he's looked really good. He's now got three picks over those two games and two big ones in that game against the Argos.
1: Yeah, he's been awesome. Very rangy player. I just think he covers a lot of space on that boundary. Obviously a super athlete, able to have that body control and jump in the air and catch that thing with one hand. Very, very interested in kind of seeing his development. He's a guy who's a ball hawk and you need takeaways in the CFL. So I thought he had a great game, really stood out to me. I think he's, in some ways, because I feel like I've noticed him more these past couple games, has unlocked Damon Webb a little bit. I just feel like
2: that's the position Webb was holding down before. Yeah, you had to move him over.
1: Yeah, and now I think getting Damon Webb back to that kind of that true safety spot. I mean, he had that pick, Damon, earlier in the game. It got called back on a penalty, but that to me is like, oh, that's Damon Webb.
2: Yeah.
1: Like, the guy is just everywhere, and you feel like you see that nine flashing around the field, which is great. So I feel like you're getting kind of a superstar back in the right position now.
2: My biggest question about the secondary right now is that field corner position. With Adrian Green going on the 6-game injured list with the knee injury. So when he's been healthy, he's been really good for the Stampeders over last season and the start of this season. But now health is a problem. And you have Delonnie Robinson and Ben LeBros, who haven't been playing a ton. And definitely Chad Kelly was trying to attack that field side. So that is one of my concerns right now for the secondary. But you do have a little bit more of kind of a safety net in the middle, at least.
1: Mm-hmm. Yeah, and you could try to roll coverage over to help a little bit more, especially if that boundary side is shored up. But
2: you also had a guy making his first CFL start playing the half on the field side in Benny Sapp. So the guy's got NFL experience, but at the same time, a little different up here.
1: For sure.
2: And it's been a while.
1: That field half position is very different specifically. It'll be interesting to see if those guys can gel with chemistry, or if the Stamps have, you know, kind of anybody else kind of in that backup spot right now they want to put over there. But again, that DB core has been a little thin for us the past couple of years, right? And so you just want to find guys that can play and stay healthy and actually get better as a unit back there.
2: What type of personality do you want in a defensive back? Like, what do you want from the mentality of someone who's kind of out there on an island sometimes?
1: You got to be nasty. You got to be absolutely nasty. And you got to be the guy that guys hate going up against. DBs, too, is you got to be
2: borderline cocky.
1: Exactly where I was going with that, Maddie. Like, you know, you always see the jokes where it's like a pass lands 10 yards in front of the receiver and the DB with the big no and seatbelt sign over and, you know, waving his fingers and yapping at the bench. But you got to be like that, man, because at DB, you are going to get beat. And you're going to get beat on live TV and it's going to happen. And you're going to get beat in a one-on-one or over the top. And you almost got to be just that sicko in his head that just says, like, what a fluke that was, you know?
2: 100%.
1: How do I just get back now? That guy obviously got lucky.
2: Yeah.
1: Now I'm going to get back in there. And so it really is a position where you got to be mentally tough. You got to be kind of removed from reality sometimes. Like, you just got to believe that you're the best guy out there and there's nobody that can get on you. And those are what I think makes the DBs the great ones. There's, you know, I played with guys that I think that they're so quiet in the locker room and then on the field, they're big personalities. Like, I kind of think of a Trey Roberson in his prime.
2: Brandon Smith.
1: Yeah, Brandon Smith, Jamar Wall.
2: Yeah.
1: Like, those type of guys that, you know, like, they're, for lack of a better term, they're just gentlemen off the field, you know? And then you get them on there and it's like, dude, I would hate to go against these guys, man, right?
2: What was it like even?

0: going up against those guys in practice?
1: You know, like in practice.
0: Is it a little Eric Rodgers vibe?
1: A little Eric Rodgers vibe. A little Eric Rodgers. Shout out to you, Rog. But they just had this air about them that it's like you'd catch a ball with them in practice. On the rare occasions I did. And they just like, you could just tell that they had this look in their eyes like, no chance that was a game. Like, you know, like it's just like.
0: I'm
1: right on your hip, buddy. Like, I just didn't swipe through over the top. Like, just little stuff like that. Like, even. There was a couple times where I'd beat Trey on a go route or something like that, and he just kind of like would wheel off, and it just kind of made it look like. And in those times, I was like, "No, I got you here." But just on the film, it would be like, I just didn't want to like overextend on this one. I was like, "Come on, Trey, like let's go, like let me show that I'm getting past you here step for step." But
0: I'm trying to earn a snap here, Trey.
1: But yeah, seriously. But really, it is just those guys' supreme confidence level and smart, like just so smart that. That defensive back, your checks and your communications and understanding what an offense has to do, you got to be dialed in.
0: So you want to hear what Zy Alexander had to say after the game?
1: I would love to.
0: Okay, here we go. I've cut out some of this, but my favorite parts for you.
2: Coach always preach at practice to be a ball hawk. You see ball in the air, we got to go get it. So we just trying to get opportunities for the offense.
3: Are you a natural ball hawk, would you say?
2: Yeah, I've been since I was a kid, since I was young playing football in high school. So it's come natural.
4: What did you see on the first interception?
2: I was in the zone coverage, just reading the quarterback eyes, and he threw it up, and I was like, oh, there's no way he threw this, so I just went down and go get it.
5: Now, what did you see on the second one there where he burned his head up?
2: Another one. I know I get all the credit, but credit to D-line, to linebackers. They make my job a lot easier. Just reading the quarterback making bad throws. You got to make them capitalize.
4: You've told us you're a ball hawk. What other qualities do you bring to the field? What would you describe yourself?
2: That's a good question. This is really my first time playing safety. Natural, I'm a corner, but like I said, I do whatever the team need to make one. I feel like I'm fast, I'm smart. Like I said, I'm a ball hawk.
4: Got a lot of one-handed interceptions in your past?
2: My career, I probably had like 4 or 5, so this wasn't nothing new.
0: Thoughts?
1: I love that.
0: Yeah.
1: I got a rule when I'm coaching high school. I see a kid go for one hand, drop it. I always say, hey, buddy, 2 hands for beginners. Obviously not a beginner. 5 one-handed interceptions. So
0: Count them.
1: Count them up. Rack them.
0: How'd you like, can't believe you threw that one.
1: See ball, get ball.
0: Yeah.
1: And then it happened. And then what'd you see the second time? Same thing.
0: Another one.
1: Yeah, another one.
0: What'd you thinking?
1: Yeah. Yeah, that's awesome. That is what a DB should sound like.
0: I teed that up so well. You just that's exactly what you wanted, and that's exactly what you heard. And if you look at him during the scrum too, obviously there's video of it. Sicko, no smile. Sicko, just dialed in. So
1: shocked that people are even asking if he had a one-handed interception in the past.
0: Pretty good. There was a couple things. 58 points, still gave up 36. You didn't love the D line.
1: No, I didn't.
0: Coming off a beautiful performance in Kelowna, maybe got a little overexcited.
1: I think so. I think that's what you're seeing. And to preface, I still think the D-line is the best unit on this team. They are the strength of this team. To me, what I was kind of watching...
0: one of the best units in the league, if not.
1: I think you're right.
0: Yeah, I think
1: they are. And so this is no cause for concern. This is like nothing like scheme-wise they got to adjust. To me, it just looked like a lot of guys that were really trying to sack hunt Chad Kelly, which I would be doing too if I had any ability to play defensive line. I'd love to lay a lick on that guy.
0: He feels like, you know, you talk about like punchable face.
1: Yeah.
0: The like sackable quarterback, kind of the same thing.
1: You got to get after that guy. Yeah. And to his credit, I actually thought he had a great game. The interceptions I thought was when he runs into trouble, when he just kind of throws it up, whether that's a call or his decision. But back to the D-line, what I was kind of seeing is they were not keeping contain a lot of the game. They kind of were getting too deep in their rushes. So those edge guys, they were almost trying to look like, to me, speed rush the tackles for a lot of the game.
0: Sure.
1: Getting too deep, that causes a lane for Chad Kelly to step up and go, which he did multiple times throughout the game.
0: Yep.
1: The other issue that I had with that was they weren't retracing a lot. So what I mean by that is when you get kind of too deep, you're rushing that tackle, you get in the backfield, you got to retrace, get immediately right back up the field to maybe try to get that quarterback kind of from behind. The other thing I didn't love is Clarence Hicks is a superstar in this league. Maybe the best edge rusher, I mean, that the CFL has. He's got to stop the late pushes. That really, those unnecessary roughness, that's going to come back to bite him.

0: There was one play they had. He got an unnecessary roughness. There was another penalty tacked on. They got like a 30-yard gain off of that, off basically like a nothing play.
1: Would not surprise me if he also got like an unsportsmanlike call there.
0: Because yes.
1: He tends to not agree with the officials. And I think one of the things too, like I think he gets held a lot and it doesn't get called.
0: Yep.
1: And then that frustrates him. And then he kind of goes over the line a little bit and the referees flag him. And he's like, come on, like,
0: yeah,
1: you're not calling me there. But this is what I'm getting flagged for, and the frustration builds, and I understand that, but you're a professional, and that's part of managing it too, right?
0: Yeah.
1: And I completely agree with you. You are an elite player. Mm-hmm. Let the play do the talking.
0: Absolutely. Like, you don't have to give him the two-hand shove, because the way that you're playing, man, you're going to sack him.
1: You're going to get him. Yeah.
0: So just don't do it. And the thing with the two-hand shoves too is, unnecessary roughness on QBs, which you could probably agree here, Maddie, it's such a ticky-tacky foul at 100%. Some points now, but that's a flag, like where you're actually extending two arms and pushing kind of at the shoulder
1: after the throw, like significantly after,
0: they're calling that.
1: Yeah.
0: Yeah. So those are just some areas I think that they got to improve on a little bit, just that kind of as a D line. Again, that to me is just like, hey guys, we got a little sack happy there. We pinned our ears back and go, how do we kind of get back into our lanes a little bit, keep contained, and just making sure that we're always working while the quarterback has a ball.
1: Mm-hmm. Chad Kelly, you were impressed. 38 points is what he puts up. Talk to me about the Argos quarterback, because that Eastern Division's pretty wide open.
0: It is. I was more impressed than I thought I would be. I thought kind of he maneuvered the pocket super well. How about Nick Arbuckle, though? 9 for 13, 99 yards and a TD. Get this guy on a team somewhere.
1: Yeah, not bad.
0: Shout out, Nick.
1: Yeah. Grey Cup MOP.
0: Hey, there you go. I just thought Chad did a great job kind of finding guys, especially in that short game. I thought he did a good job. He's a very, very good player when he scrambles, gets out of the pocket. Obviously, him and Coxie have a great connection. He did one where he kind of scrambled the pocket through like a little over the shoulder ball to Coxie, and it was in traffic. It was just placed perfectly. Where he gets into trouble, like I said, is sometimes he tries to manipulate deep throws. And what I mean by that is find deep throws that aren't there down the field. And it just looks like, in for lack of a better term, he gets bored of just like taking the easy stuff, take it. And then he just says like, let me open it up. That's no good.
1: A little bit of a rock star mentality. Like, hey,
0: yeah,
1: I'm bored of this. Let me do something to get the juices going a bit.
0: And I think we did see that with our guy 19 to kind of remind.
1: Unquestionably. For sure.
0: Where you can almost tee it up in the broadcast back when he was wearing the red and white. Like, we've done four slants in a row. Like, we know, okay, coach, that's enough of that.
1: Yeah.
0: Like, let's go.
1: Get a little play action in here and uncork and one.
0: Yeah.
1: Let me see if I can get this thing over the speaker.
0: Oh, yeah.
1: Hanging speaker.
0: I don't think that, I think Chad has a strong arm. I don't think he's like an unbelievably strong deep arm either.
1: Yep.
0: Yeah.
1: I think he's a solid quarterback.
0: Yep.
1: I think he's a good quarterback, but I completely agree. He does not have that downfield accuracy and sometimes gets a little bit excited. And for me, like, you weren't even necessarily completely out of the game when you're making some of these mistakes that you're making.
0: No.
1: Like, it's still definitely within reach. The Stamps start running it up late in the game, more or less. Like, for end of the first half, it's what, 29-18? 11 points at the half? You're down by two scores.
0: Yeah.
1: So that was one of the things to me where I'm like, really? Do we really have to force it like this? You know, Zy Alexander's back there.
0: Yeah. And he's waiting for another one.
1: Another one. What is he thinking? So, okay, Chad Kelly, I guess he was fine. We'll see where the Argos go from here. They're now 2-2. The Stampeders are also 2-2. Red Blacks 0-4. Another tough one yesterday. Alouettes 3-1. Tiger Cats are 2-1. Stamps sitting there pretty good in that West Division. We'll see what happens today. We got a fascinating game between the Elks and the Lions in Kelowna. BC trying to avoid going winless, trying to avoid going to 0-4 like Ottawa, while the Elks are trying to go to 4-0, something they probably haven't done in almost 100 years. No, I'm just... But it has been a long time. I think it was like 9 seasons since they've been 3-0 to start, which is still a pretty significant amount of time in our lovely little league here. So we are going to recap the other game yesterday, and we're going to look ahead to the Stampeders game next week. But just a little bit, because we also have a show before that game. And then we're also going to talk about the rest of the slate here in CFL week number 5. This is Quick 60.

0: And I can tell you as well, as they've hit, I believe, the hydration break at the World Cup, that Canada is trailing Morocco 1-0.
1: Ah!
0: An early goal in the second half here for Morocco. Canada was so good in the first half early on, just could not score. And now they are chasing the game and in a tough spot. So we'll see how that goes for the Canadians. And we'll, you know, we're not allowed to, but we'll let you know if anything happens.
1: There we go.
0: Yeah, yeah.
1: Very discreet.
0: Yeah, we'll take a break. Quick 60 rolls on. Sportsnet 960 The Fan.
2: The Blue Jays play here. First pitch to Jackson Merrill. Hit well to left field. Barshow on the track. Leaps! And he makes the catch.

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3: They played well. And I mean, there was a lot of great performances, and it just seemed like you said, like, everybody was exhausted, and I'm exhausted on that too. It was a tough 5-day week. We came in, you know, 5 days ago, we were 0-2, and the sky was falling. And I just told the guys to keep believing in the process of what we do. We'll get better. We'll win games. We know how to win games. And, you know, now we're probably feeling like we're playing super football, but it's not. It's just we've gotten a little bit better, and we know how to win. Let's keep stacking things and hopefully keep improving.
4: Welcome back to the program. This is Quick 60 on Sportsnet 960, The Fan. It's crazy, hey? 5 days apart, 2 games, 2 wins. You're like, wow, what a great week. The season's back on. We're so back to hosting the Grey Cup. Amazing. Stampeders with a big win over the Argos at the Stampede Bowl back Thursday, 58-36. Vernon Adams Jr. was the story. Now, a few days off and a road game. July 11th, Saturday, they will be playing in Montreal against the Alouettes.
5: Ooh.
4: We've talked about Davis Alexander before on this show because you had a little early insight on Alexander. You had a former teammate who was like, this guy's pretty good. And since then, he's continued to light it up and be really good for the Montreal Alouettes. They and the Hamilton Tiger Cats look like the two teams to beat in that Eastern Division right now. 3-1 are the Alouettes. Maybe a thought on this matchup coming up for the Stampeders. A weekend of celebration and then back to work and a big one.
5: Yeah, that is a big one. That's going to be an awesome game. Like you kind of set up the matchup there, Matty. Two big teams. Davis Alexander's the real deal. Montreal, probably if I wasn't going to pick the Stamps, got to pick the Stamps.
4: Obviously.
5: My team to win the Grey Cup, I'd pick Montreal. Mm-hmm. How about Tyson Philpott, too?
4: That'll be fun, hey?
5: Stupid tear. What did I see his projected stats if he keeps it up? It's like, what? 2,400 yards, something like this, if he stays on pace.
4: Yeah, he was the top receiver of the prior week, week number 4, and Pro Football Focus rated him through the roof. He was unbelievable. So that matchup's been good. And the other guy, because me and you have been texting about watching some Alouettes game, because they're fun to watch.
5: They're awesome.
4: It's Snead, the 85, the smaller receiver. That guy's all over the field, too.
5: You sent the text, Matty, that just having a 1-2 like that right now is awesome. And the way that Davis is slinging out and getting those guys going, they are, I would say, the most exciting team in the league right now.
4: One
5: I mean,
4: of them, yeah.
5: I'm sure Sask would have something to say about me kind of calling them the best. And we'll see what the Stamps have to say about that as they head up there.
4: And the Stamps have never really played well in Montreal.
5: I was just going to add that.
4: Why is that as a former Stampeder?
5: Well, it's tough to find out, Matty, because there's really not a lot to do in Montreal. And so
4: is
5: that's
4: that the problem?
5: Yeah.
4: It's like Stampede. You're like, it's just tough to get into stuff. There's, you know, they got noise rules now. It's done at midnight. What are you supposed to do?
5: I do remember a story back. So it was when I got there and we were talking about Montreal and they were talking about why it's so hard to play there. And it wasn't on my team, but it was a receiver. 2 years before I got there, they went out to Montreal. He had a horrible game. And they said, why'd you have a horrible game? And he goes, well, my legs felt terrible. Why'd your legs feel terrible? Well, I walked around the city for 4 hours yesterday, and my legs felt a little bit heavy today. It's just, you know, Dave, that's just the stuff we can't do,
4: yeah.
5: Right? Like, that's...
4: There's a lot going on.
5: There's a lot going on,
4: Take
5: guys.
4: Take care of yourself.
5: Montreal, we know. We know, guys. We know. But... I think that's it. It's exciting to be out there. It's a great city. Obviously, a lot to do, places to go out to eat, etc. But just guys got to stay focused, get in the hotel. It's also a long travel,
4: yeah.
5: too, right?
4: Yeah,
5: like that factors into it.
4: Sure.
5: It's not like you're going to, you know, when they say, like, why do they never win in Montreal? That's it's a big home field advantage. That's part of the East-West game of Canada. So, but I'm really looking forward to this game. It'll be awesome.
4: So that'll be next Saturday. I believe our Quick 60 is Saturday as well. So may switch that to go Sunday, and then we can recap the game instead. TBD right now, but we'll let you know during the week and on socials and stuff like that. Other games today, Elks, Lions from Kelowna, 5:00 start. You know, we talk about the Stamps being like, hey, 0-2 and the sky was falling. How do you think they're feeling in BC?
5: They're feeling a lot of pressure right now. And this kind of back-to-back with Edmonton here.
4: A home and home here, right?
5: You cannot drop both. Like, the 0-5 is tough. And just kind of when you have a superstar quarterback like Nathan Rourke, the outlook on the season is always going to be positive. Now, I did just see on CFL Instagram blind rankings of Canadian cities, Nathan Rourke put Calgary at number 3. And so I think he's going to pay for that this weekend.
0: It's awful
5: now,
0: low.
5: Now I'm big time cheering for Edmonton in this game. But I do think they're also in a spot too where if they come out and they beat Edmonton, you beat a 3-0 team, you get some momentum going with your offense there. I still think BC's dangerous just because of the horses that they do have.
4: Well, it's the same thing as last year. Nathan Rourke was like MOP type of guy and he only had a half a good season. But that half a good season was unbelievable.
5: Yeah. And so, how do they get it going now? I just think that the league is in such a place right now where there's so many good teams. Mm-hmm. Like you just can't keep dropping off here. So, I should be a good game again. But really, it is to me. It's a 2-game series. That's what I'm looking at. And how does BC? You got to scrape at least one by. If you get two, now all of a sudden you're in a great position moving forward.
4: And we have a fascinating game on Sunday too. You have the 1-2 Winnipeg Blue Bombers against the 2-1 Hamilton Tiger Cats. Just getting a look here because I know Nick Dembski was full, so he's questionable to play. Brady Oliveira too. Like, they have some guys banged up. Ontario Wilson, all questionable for the game. You expect that they're going to play there. Winton McManus and Jamal Peters also available for Hamilton, so that's big for their defense. But both these teams have, you know, Hamilton's been solid. They've only played 3 games. They lost the opener. Bo's been outstanding since. Winnipeg, I don't know how I feel about the Bombers right now. Granted, that they're 1 win. I know who it's against, but it's coming a little rich. But I don't know about the Winnipeg Blue Bombers.
5: I also don't know, Maddie, and that's what I, they beat us, right? Kind of what you're saying.
4: Is that the 1 win? So is that who it was?
5: Yeah. Well, if I to go back in the calendar, yes, it might have been
4: it
5: us.
4: It was a close game.
5: It was a close game, but they looked good in that game. Yeah. Like they looked good, and I remember kind of after that game, and you were like, "Dang, you know what? They got some good free agent pickups. Willie Jefferson looked good again. The roster's still solid. You have a great coaching staff. Like they looked good, and so they're another team too that I'm just not sure of. But this is kind of a big game for them because you don't want to go down 1-3 and then with BC kind of looming, if they get a win, now all of a sudden BC's feeling pretty good about where they're at.
4: Or all of a sudden the other three teams start to separate pretty quickly.
5: Yes.
4: And all of a sudden you're like, oh man, crossover already is what we start thinking. Now, CFL's long season, but you don't want to really get into that position too much earlier than you have to. So that's the rest of the weekend. That game will go Sunday, and then today it is the Elks and the Lions, that one from Kelowna at 5 o'clock. Couple notes on the Stampeders before we wrap things up here. Aju is going to be a Calgary Stampeder. So was suspended by the league for 6 weeks. He was reinstated. He had an altercation in a bar in Saskatchewan that led to this suspension from the CFL. So the Stamps, this report came out, I want to say, Tuesday night, I think it was. And then Wednesday, we had walked through. The Stampeders released a statement. You know, the league has done their due diligence. The Stampeders have done their due diligence. He's going to join the team. He's allowed to be around the team and do some meetings for the course of this 6-week suspension. That was the first week that he just served. I'm interested to see how he fits into the offense. You know, Reggie Bagleton is another guy on the 6-game injured list who eventually is going to get back into this roster. What did you think of this signing?
5: Didn't really get it.
4: Sure.
5: I it just kind of confused me. It was, you know, you have a lot of Canadian talent already at receiver. So are you going to try to flip a ratio to get him in there? Are you just looking at, you know, Clark Barnes has battled some injuries. Do you want some depth? Which is possible. I get that. I mean, you do have Sibley hanging on the practice roster who had a really good training camp, I thought. And so, I don't know. It doesn't really seem like a Stamps move, if you kind of get what I'm saying there, Maddie. It just doesn't feel like a Stamps move. A guy who kind of had some problems off the field in a position where you're very, very strong. Mm-hmm. But obviously they wouldn't make it if they didn't plan to use him for something or see him as something. I assume he wants to be a starter with his pedigree.
4: Well, so if you don't know who he is, 2024, he played 12 games with the Rough Riders as a rookie.

0: 20 grabs for 307 yards and two touchdowns, had some just excellent games near the end of the season, got an NFL look with the Indianapolis Colts, was eventually cut by the Colts, returned to the Riders, played eight games, 22 catches for 212 yards, no touchdowns after that. Like, the numbers are solid. He does have the pedigree of going down to the NFL. They're not, like, eye-popping numbers.
1: I thought they were better. That surprised me a bit. I actually remember them being better. So
0: the 24-year-old, he's 6'3". He is a Brooks, Alberta native. He is a national there, so that's that another Canadian body for you. But certainly going to be fascinating to see how they use him, because, like, even at this point, you're like, where does Reggie fit into this puzzle?
1: Yeah,
0: because Brissett has done well in his job, and Philpott's done well in his job, and Clark Barnes has done good in his job, and Eric Brooks has been extremely reliable, and they have another returner. So if you bring someone in, what is Brooks doing? Because that, I think that's important. And then you also have Tevin Jones. Once again, CFL is a long season. Injuries will pop up, but as we get deeper into the season, coming off a game where the Stampeders had six passing touchdowns and put up 58 points, I do wonder how this is all going to fit together.
1: Yeah,
0: and we talked about the personalities of those receivers a little earlier and how everything's working really well with that group.
1: Good problems to have for sure, but I'm kind of just looking at the depth chart. So immediately, right, like, you're starting three Canadian receivers, Philpott, Brissett, and Barnes. Okay, so Ajuju kind of fits in as the guy you can maybe dress on the roster to not break the ratio. That's fine, except that's six games from now.
0: Yeah.
1: And so what you're saying, which I agree with, is if Reggie's back in six games, are you still playing three Canadians?
0: Yeah. Is that the change that you make?
1: Yeah. Like, I'm not sure.
0: But the other thing is, if you go to two Canadians, I would assume that Barnes is the one that kind of comes off, and he's the one that plays on the outside, and the other two play in the slot.
1: Yeah. And Reggie's a slot.
0: And
1: so
0: he sure is.
1: Do you try? Yeah. Maybe Brooks
0: has played a little bit on the outside, but
1: he seems more like a slot. He's getting more comfortable, I feel like.
0: I like when he's moving before the ball is snapped.
1: Yeah. I don't know. This, like I said, kind of a head-scratcher. Now, I will say, when they signed Dijon Brissett, I also kind of, not as much to the degree as this one is, but I did think that's an interesting move considering what we have, but he's been awesome.
0: He's been,
1: like,
0: great.
1: I see the vision with him.
0: Yeah, well, and the thing with Dijon Brissett, you're like, well, he's not a one, so what is he coming here to do? And it's like, well, he's coming here to be part of, you know, there's a quote from, I believe it was Tevin or it was Verdon, and Dave talks about operating as one fist. And that's kind of what I feel like Brissett is part of. He's one of the guys. He can do a lot of different things for you. He's not going to be the guy that you feed, like, 15 targets to in a game. Like, you go back and you look at the numbers from this Stamps and Argos game, and their top two receivers, you know, 11 targets for Unger and 13 targets for Coxie. Stamps, they're a little bit more spread out. You rarely see someone get to double-digit target numbers unless, you know, someone's having a game. So, you know, it's not a problem for right now, because you still got at least 5 weeks until Ajuju's available to the team, and we don't really know what Reggie's going to do. He did a little bit of limited work this week, his first kind of big step, and as of next week, he is allowed to do significantly more work, you know, with the six-game rules. So he'll probably be back before we see the suspension end, but that'll be something to manage. And all of that'll probably happen before we get to the Stampeders' next bye, which I think is in week 11.
1: You know what this kind of makes me think of a bit, Matt, is
0: what?
1: The Adam Big Hill signing, that they signed him last year, and it never really, like, turned into what they thought it was, but it was like they had a safety net almost.
0: Yep.
1: Like, and I'm wondering if that's,
0: and they ended up needing all those linebackers.
1: Yep. And so I wonder if Dave's kind of looking at this and saying, like, this guy may never play a game for the Stamps, but if we need him, down,
0: good,
1: like,
0: player.
1: Come six games, good player. We're not scrambling. Like, we're just kind of checking it off, making sure another team doesn't get that Canadian depth too, which could be important. So, yeah, I don't know.
0: And then the question becomes, like, how will he handle that if that's what they ask him to do?
1: I mean, personally, I would say, buddy, you're not in a spot to really not handle it, but I see what you're saying.
0: That's exactly how I think the coaching staff would handle it, but
1: you don't know how he is. Yeah, you're right. He might just be like, well, this is
0: the guy who got to go down to the NFL.
1: Yep.
0: Like, some people handle that differently than others. And I haven't got to meet the player yet, but something I'm looking forward to kind of introducing and getting to know him a little bit. Okay, real quickly, before we wrap the show, A couple shout-outs.

0: get some people run into you on the street, talk about the show.
1: Yeah.
0: Who was it this week that brought up the program?
1: I always get my big program talk with our principal, offensive line coach and Manning, Mike Wilson. He's always diving in, sending me texts on Stamps games, so shout out to him. A couple coaches at Bishop O'Byrne, they watch the show. Actually, shout out one of our coaches is looking at it for social media. One of the coaches at Bishop O'Byrne's looking at it for social media, trying to get that on the platform there. So we'll make sure to get that up for you.
0: Yeah. We'll tweet it out or whatever we do these days.
1: We'll tweet it out. But thanks for listening, everybody. Love talking football out there with you guys. And anything you hear with the show, Maddie kind of said it last episode, come talk to us about it. We're willing to talk about it more or make any changes.
0: Stampede tonight, big plans for you? Getting after it?
1: Might have to go see Steinberg.
0: Oh, go see biceps.
1: That's right.
0: See how muscles is doing. Okay. Maybe I'll join you. Hey?
1: Yeah.
0: Stampede time?
1: Yeah, why not? The three of the big three.
0: I'll tell you what. Look out for Quick 60 on the streets.
1: See it, yeah.
0: We're going to be out and about. Wild horse. All right. That'll do it for Quick 60 today. A lot of fun. Next weekend, Stamps play the Alouettes on Saturday. Updates on when the show is going to be will come throughout the course of the week. He's Mike Klukas. I'm Matty Rose. This is Quick 60. Coming up next, Blue Jays baseball. Oh, and by the way, Canada's trailing 2-0 as we've just hit the end of regulation time. The FIFA World Cup. Okay, see ya. Bye.
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0: 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You can send us a message on X as well, at SNS Adley with two L's for me, at Nick Ashbourne for Nick. We'll get into the Blue Jays pregame show. At the bottom of the hour, get set for Jays Mariners game two of three out in Seattle. Jays winning 2-0 last night. But right now, got to chat some Canada soccer, the men's senior national team. Down to the last few minutes of stoppage time, it is 2-0 Morocco with just about 60 seconds or so to go in stoppage time. And look, Nick, Morocco breaking through early in the second half after Canada, I think, controlled play for much of the first half. We can talk about the overall match unless they pull something miraculous out here in the last minute or so. But I got to say, if this goes the way you think it's going to go here late, I know it's going to be disappointing, but I don't really think this is something to hang anyone's head about. Does that make sense? I'm not going to pretend to be the world's biggest soccer fan by any means, but this is a pretty monumental event for this country, regardless of what kind of fan of sport you are. And I don't think it's anything to be, you know, particularly sad about, even if in the moment you can be disappointed with how things went.
1: Yeah, there's two parts of it. One is just how far they got as a team. Reaching the round of 16, that's something that the majority of countries who enter the World Cup would be happy with as an outcome. Canada has not traditionally been a powerhouse. This is the first World Cup where they have won games, accumulated points. It's a huge step forward for the program. So even with this loss to Morocco, which has not technically happened just yet, but is kind of on the verge of happening as we speak this second.
0: And Morocco just scored, by the way, to make it 3-0. So that is probably, that's probably does it.
1: It's probably done. So there's a whole tournament and they've done very well there and they should absolutely be proud of their performance. And then there's this game. And if you told me going into the game, it was going to be something like 3-0 Morocco, that wouldn't have been a super surprising outcome. Morocco is truly one of the best teams in the entire world. There is so much pedigree with this squad. They also looked fantastic in their win over the Netherlands. It was a close one, but they looked like a very strong team in that game. You kind of expected them, if you were being realistic, if you're being a bit of pessimistic as well, I guess, to potentially outclass Canada. And I don't think that's what happened in this game. Canada was arguably the better team in the first half. They really came out strong, got some chances. At the end of the day, you know, Canada outshot them in this game. I don't know exactly how shots on target and expected goals are going to go with that final goal there, but they were right in it with them. And Morocco capitalized on its chances and Canada wasn't really able to, and that was the difference. But it's not like Morocco stomped on this team, even though they were heavily favored in this game.
0: Yeah, I do think, and again, I know maybe this a lot of this will be just finding silver linings after a tough loss, no question. But I do think that, you know, showing that down players like, and Davies did not end up playing in this game, you know, we got no

0: Bonet after essentially the opening match in Vancouver. You know, there was, well, I think Flores is another guy they were missing for this run essentially as well. And the match is now officially over, a 3-0 win for Morocco over Canada to put an end at Canada's journey here at the World Cup. I don't know. I guess without all those guys, if you had told me going into against the sixth ranked team in the world, which is what Morocco is, that Canada could, at least for large chunks of the game, go toe-to-toe with them, I'm not sure I would have necessarily believed you. I have to say, I think that is a testament to certainly Jesse Marsh and what he's done with this program, the players themselves, again, as disappointing as it is. I have to say, I do come out of this pretty impressed with these guys.
1: Absolutely. I'm sure Morocco as a team going into halftime there was pretty upset with where the game was at, and especially the first chunk of the game. In the first 7 minutes, you get three corners for Canada, an incredible chance at about minute 10 for Oluwaseyi. Like, that very easily could have been a goal that would have changed the complexion of this one. And again, you know, Morocco's absolutely earned this win. They capitalize on their chances. They move on. They are a very strong team. If you play this game 10 times, 100 times, I'm sure Morocco wins the majority of the time. That's just the talent level on that squad. But this was, in many ways, a better than expected performance from Canada, even though you look at the score and you see 3-0 and it feels hard to take positives. Again, big picture, huge step forward for this program. And I think, again, even on a micro level, especially in the first half, some positives for the Canadian squad.
0: We'll chat with our pal Devang Desai from Sportsnet.ca, content manager of audio at Sportsnet as well. In a couple of minutes, he'll join us here to break down all things Canada. Always fun when we get to catch up with Devang, no matter the circumstance. But, you know, I think one thing I want to get to with Devang too, and you and I were kind of talking about this with our producer, Nick Blackmore, while the game was going on. But, and I think, and certainly we're not the only three people in the world to talk about this, but just what went on with Alphonso Davies, right? And I think Jesse Marsh will, if it turns out that he was just, and obviously he wasn't completely healthy, like we knew this, right? But if it turns out he was so unhealthy that he couldn't play, I do think Jesse Marsh will be criticized for including him on the roster, essentially, and then us having to speculate about, is he going to play? Is he not going to play? Was there a setback against South Africa? Or, you know, did Bayern Munich make a phone call in the dark wee hours of the night and say, hey, what are you guys doing here? Like, any number of things could have possibly happened, but I do think the way things went with the Alphonso Davies saga, I said this to you off the air, it's just, even if he wasn't healthy completely, and we know that to be the case, it's just kind of annoying to have to like speculate about and deal with in a tournament of this magnitude. And again, injuries happen before, during, after tournaments. I totally get it, but it's just that looming over every match Canada played at the World Cup, I think, was just kind of an annoyance to have to deal with on a daily basis.
1: It was a bit of a bummer when the tournament overall was such a bright spot for this program to have this worry match in, match out. When can you see Davies? How long could he possibly play? And I don't know to what extent we're going to get complete answers in terms of his availability for this match or if anything happened against South Africa. But the amount that he was discussed and then ultimately he was seen briefly in a single game, and yeah. I'm not saying he wasn't effective when he came on, but as Canada's star player, to have this conversation, kind of as you described, looming as a storm cloud over all of it, is a bit of a shame because generally speaking, this is much more a joyous expression of Canadian soccer than one that you have to worry about this singular player.
0: That is Nick Ashbourne. I'm Sho Ali. You're listening to Sportsnet Today here on the Sportsnet Radio Network. 590-590, name and location is the way you can reach us. People's text lines always open. You can share your thoughts on Canada's journey at the World Cup coming to an end in Houston with a 3-0 defeat at the hands of Morocco. Let's continue chatting, certainly, about this journey in the world's biggest sports tournament with Devang Desai, soccer contributor for Sportsnet.ca, content manager of audio here at Sportsnet as well. Devang, how are you?
2: Sho, I've been better. That was
0: it's fair.
2: Difficult to watch at the end, but yeah, tough one.
0: We were just talking about this before we brought you on, Devang. You might have heard a little bit of it, but you know, I no question losing in this manner, losing at any point, really, whatever the manner, is always going to be disappointing, right? Unquestionably, mm-hmm. that is the case. Mm-hmm. But I said this earlier before we brought you on. I don't really think this is anything to necessarily hang your head about and, you know, get down to the dumps about, right? I mean, this is a Canada squad that played more or less entirely. I just said this to Nick, without Kone, of course, Davies, Flores as well. And we can talk about the Davies experience here in 2026 in a second.

0: But I think a lot of Canadians, the overwhelming feeling will be and should be just pride for these guys who are doing something we've essentially never seen before in the history of the men's program here in Canada.
1: Definitely. And I think, like, if you take a look at that first 20 to 35 minutes when Canada was winning basically every duel on the pitch and outplaying Morocco, the sixth best team in the world, I felt immense pride, Joe. And it was, again, one of those pinch me moments for a program that's come a ridiculously long way over the years and gone through some really, really difficult times to be in the situation where you're taking the play to a Morocco team loaded with stars with Brahim Diaz and Achraf Hakimi and Sabri. It was pretty remarkable. I think the one thing I couldn't shake, though, is that Canada could not gain anything on the scoreboard from that advantage they had. And the biggest thing or talking point coming into this match was Canada going to be able to take their chances with the firepower that they had? And the decision to start Tani over Kyle Aaron, I think, made sense in some regard, but then you saw Tani not be able to convert probably Canada's best chance of the game. So I'm with you on the pride aspect, and I am really thankful for this group. Like, I think we've done a lot for soccer in this country, and it's because of these guys. But I won't lie, the ending of this match or the last half of this match, I think we'll cause some introspection, because maybe for that 45 minutes, we wanted more and expected more.
2: Devang, I do want to talk about something you referenced there, which was kind of the effect on soccer in this country that this run and this team might have. And one thing we have here in Canada is have some of these kind of monoculture teams. You have the Toronto Blue Jays as the only baseball team in the country at that level. You have the Toronto Raptors as the only basketball team. Hockey's a little bit more complicated, but this was a team that the whole country, obviously as a national team, can get behind. And clearly you see some of the numbers. We're absolutely watching from beginning to end here. What effect do you see this group's success at the World Cup having on, you know, the future of Canadian soccer?
1: The million-dollar question, Nick, and I hope it's a big one. I think so far we've seen a seismic impact, and that's just from me being a finance nerd and seeing how much money is being invested into Canada soccer by some pretty big corporations. And that's good work that Kevin Blue and that organization has done. So I think in one sense, getting that corporate buy-in is more than half the battle, because if these sponsors leave in the between now and the next World Cup, you're in a whole world of hurt and you're sort of starting over. So it sounds weird to say that corporate buy-in is one of my biggest hopes coming out of this tournament, but I do think the finances have to be there to continue this momentum. We have so many good players now, but I do think there's obviously a gap between us and the biggest countries, and really the investment goes into infrastructure, and that's how you build these players from the ground up, from academies around the country, like your Richie Larreas or your Ali Ahmeds. I think it's going to take continued focus and commitment from that group. And then culturally, I think one thing I'm noticing, Nick, is we are fractured a lot by our sports teams, and especially in soccer, it's very tribal, especially when it comes to your club team you support, and whether you're a Manchester United fan or an Arsenal fan, and there's banter and it can get quite heated at times. During this tournament, that dissipated. It was gone. It was love for Canada. It was talking about our opponents. It was talking about the team that we were rallying behind. It was also talking about what's wrong with Alphonso Davies. But I think they achieved that status, Nick, and it's definitely a hard thing to do. I do wonder if the way it ended will cloud some of that, but that's a conversation for another day, or maybe a bit later in this conversation.
0: Yeah, no question, Devang. I mean, you know, you mentioned, you know, the second half of this match in particular, and, you know, Canada was really pressing in the first half of the match tonight, and then certainly in the second half, Morocco woke up a little bit. Canada looked like they were kind of chasing for a good chunk. And I mean, you know, they just flashed some of the statistics on the screen here, but 11 attempts on goal for Canada, 5 for Morocco. Canada getting no goals, Morocco getting 3 goals on 5 attempts. Now, again, I guess it essentially means that clinical finishing was the difference in favor of Morocco today and not necessarily for Canada. Obviously,

0: from Davies were going to be, the chance of having him contribute literally anything is probably worth his inclusion on the roster. So I do get it. At the same time, just having to speculate every single game about what he was going to do and when is he going to come in? Is he going to play? Was there a setback? What happened with him? It just, I use the word annoying because it just, it seemed to loom over most of these matches in a pretty huge way, essentially, when it was all said and done.
1: And it's probably going to be the first question Marsh has asked, or the second after he gives his general plaudits to the group about the run they've had, and rightfully so. How do you explain that to someone watching this game that's maybe not a huge soccer fan, Joe, like who's kind of joined the run recently, and being like, why didn't Davies play at all if he played in the last game against South Africa? And if he wasn't fit or wasn't able to, why string us along? I totally get the gamesmanship, and I know Morocco did this as well with their comments and kind of slagging Marsh for calling Canada the underdogs. There was a whole lot of that, and I understand this is part of sport, but there is a part of me that's almost mad at this discourse and the way it was allowed to play out, whether it was Bayern pushing back, not wanting their star player to be injured when they're trying to sell him most likely this summer, because it does seem like he's on his way out of that club, so you have this hanging over Alphonso on the club side, and then the national team, who, because of what happened last time when Fonzie got injured a year ago, maybe lost the trust of the big clubs in Europe, including Bayern Munich, when it comes to handling their star players. So all of that looming over everything, for him to come on against South Africa and play the way he did, it did kind of erase that negative stench, maybe, but it came back in a big way today. And to see him warming up to start the second half and then not warming up at all for the rest of the game, I don't know. I don't know what happened. I don't know if he said he wasn't ready. I don't know if Marsh thought it wasn't worth it. I don't know if Marsh didn't think that Davies had enough to change the game at that point. But frankly, I think at halftime, that's something you got to do. That's something you have to change. Because even in the last 10 minutes of the first half, Canada was losing their flow of the game. And Morocco was beginning to dictate. And it really did feel like halftime would be the chance for Jesse to dictate things and not make the responsive move. But it didn't come.
2: Devang, my instinct here is to go a little bit bigger picture, just because lingering in that game itself is just, you know, bringing out bad memories in us already. And I was thinking, talking to Show about this before, an interesting storyline at this World Cup is the number of players who are eligible to play potentially for multiple teams, and then they end up playing for one team or the other. Morocco's goaltender was a player who in theory could have played for Canada at a certain point. There are actually 99 French-born players in this year's World Cup.
0: That's crazy.
2: Absolutely ludicrous. Yeah. When I see Canada having success at the World Cup with this program, I wonder if the proof of concept here might help the team attract players who are eligible to play for Canada, who under other circumstances might have chosen to play for other countries because they didn't really see something successful happen with Canada. And that's not something that will happen overnight necessarily. But just based on that being a storyline in the World Cup, it is something I wonder about.
1: 100%, Nick. And I think that's one of the huge wins for this program is the promise or expectation of major games to come, major matches to come, a chance to showcase yourself on the biggest stages. Definitely something they couldn't promise before. And I almost look at it like NCAA recruiting at this point when it comes to getting dual nationals to play. You got to offer them something. I think you look at Flo Balogun, who's playing for the States now. They basically pitched him like he was a free agent and at one of the four professional leagues, saying, this is what you can achieve. This is the marketing power you'll have. This is where you can go in your career if you join us at the United States. And I think Jesse Marsh went on his own sort of signing spree with Marcelo Flores and Nico Seguir, getting really talented players who I think a lot of people didn't think would end up playing for Canada. And we don't have to look too far in the past to see quite a few examples of dual nationals choosing not to play for Canada. So I think that is a huge win, Nick, for this program. I do think if the investment continues and the National Trading Center comes online like it's supposed to, I think that announcement should come in the next few weeks. That's also massive. I think you look at some of the best countries in the world, they have a centralized system. They have a centralized training academy, one place where everyone can go to get the same directive, the same information, and the same place to know this is the way that Canada wants to play. So I think these are all really positive things, and I hope we see more dual nationals choose Canada after this.
0: So, Devang, before I ask you about the rest of the World Cup, I did want to ask you, you know, as we look ahead to what the national team on the men's side will look like moving forward. And, you know, Nick talked about how maybe more players will be willing to suit up for Canada moving forward if they feel the program is headed in the right direction. I mean, we always kind of talk as well about guys who are,

0: you know, especially in 4 years, will, I don't know if age out is necessarily the right term, but, you know, maybe they reach their end of the line with the national team. Where do you look at a guy like Jonathan David? I mean, outside of a big performance against Qatar, I do feel like a lot of people had higher expectations for him. I'm curious where you fall on that.
1: Oof, yeah, very tough tournament. I mean, the club season for him was tough. He fell out of favor at Juventus. I think the idea was he would come back to Canada, be the main man, and start feeling himself again. And after Qatar, I mean, that was especially the hope. But
0: sure,
1: throughout the whole tournament, it didn't seem like he had the confidence that you would need to lead the Canadian line or play the way maybe that he's played in the past, in which they kind of asked Jonathan David to do everything in this lineup. Like, he's playing as a forward, but he's also expected to be a body in the midfield and cause problems there. You see him switched off a bit on the first Moroccan goal. That's his man on the set piece that he's late getting to when Unahi opens the scoring. I mean, it's a well-worked set piece, but Jonathan David is not up to it on that play. And I mean, I don't expect him to be a defensive dynamo. He's there to score goals, but he couldn't do that either.
0: Right.
1: So I really don't know where we go from here necessarily with JD. He's 26 now. We're talking about a 30-year-old. Next time the World Cup comes around, there's going to be big tournaments in between that, and he's still one of Canada's best players. But I think a big thing I'm taking away from this one shows that, or this tournament, is that when not surrounded by the most ideal circumstances, or when not surrounded by his fellow best players, i.e. Kone or Davies,
0: right,
1: I felt like Jonathan David was playing a step slower than he has to. And it showed in terms of his movements, his thinking, and he was not as effective as he had to be. So a lot to pick up from here, because I think his club career is also in question for Jonathan.
0: Before we let you go, just one other match on the schedule for the round of 16 today. It'll be Paraguay-France, and the winner of that game will play Morocco in the quarterfinals. Tomorrow we also have a pair of games, and one of them will be, and again, I'm not overlooking Paraguay-France, but I think France is a favorite to win the World Cup for good reason. Tomorrow we got Brazil-Norway and Mexico-England. My co-host here is, I think, and my producer, both desperately hoping that it's going to be coming home. I think Mexico-England, Devang, is one of the more sexy matchups on the calendar for the entire round of 16. I'm curious where you, I would say, well, I guess Portugal-Spain is the other one, right? But what do you think? What are you expecting out of these next couple matches, including Mexico-England down at the Azteca?
1: I think tomorrow is going to be incredible show with Brazil-Norway as well as the lead into that, which if you've been following the Premier League, Erling Haaland versus Gabriel, offense versus defense, will be a real good battle. But Mexico-England, the highlight, the Azteca, iconic ground, at altitude, England players taking Viagra so they can play somewhat normally and keep their heart rate in check, could cause the greatest VAR graphics we've ever seen if the pills work too well. I think Mexico is, I actually like Mexico to advance in this one, but I do think as a CONCACAF head and as a North American soccer fan who doesn't necessarily want to cheer for the United States, I do hope Mexico continues in this tournament, and I do think when the hosts make it deep and make a run, it makes the tournaments more special. And we've seen what the Azteca can look like when you have a packed house cheering for the Mexico national team. It's really special. So I think I like Mexico to shock them.
0: Devang, appreciate this, man. I know it's a tough way for us to wrap up a lot of our World Cup, at least Canada coverage on The Fan and on Sportsnet.ca. You're still going to be doing a lot of the live blogging, though, for Sportsnet.ca. Is that right?
1: Yeah, we'll be doing some takeaways, and I'll be back Monday to cover those games.
0: Sweet. Well, we look forward to it, man. I look forward to seeing you in the office on Monday as well. Appreciate you doing this for us, and we'll talk soon.
1: Thanks, guys. Take care.
0: There goes Devang Desai, soccer contributor for Sportsnet.ca, content manager of audio at Sportsnet, and right here at Sportsnet 590 The Fan as well. 3-0 Canada losing to Morocco in the round of 16. Again, just to wrap up on this, Nick, again, a tough way to end the tournament, no question. And I think Devang is right that there are now, because of the way things ended and then, you know, the late goal in stoppage time, kind of rubbing some salt in the wound to a certain extent. But, you know, I know a lot of these guys are going to be disappointed. Eustachio, I thought, plus overall played well. Again, today you didn't get a ton from a lot of guys, obviously, in a game. They don't score any goals, but you know, Jesse Marsh is going to see some criticism certainly as well. But given everything they had at their disposal, I thought they did as well as maybe could have been expected. even if maybe finishing wasn't is something that they need to get better at between now and the next tournament. But we have a lot of time to discuss that now.
2: Yeah, the

0: finishing wasn't there, and it's just worth noting it was there for Morocco. It wasn't like Morocco was shelling them consistently or that this was some kind of brutal defensive performance. That aspect of it plays a role, and you kind of look at a 3-0 loss, and it seems, I don't know, overly optimistic to take positives away from that, but I just don't feel that's the way this game was played. And as much as most teams, every team except for one, ends their tournament in a disappointing fashion, Canada is just simply one of those squads, and they got further than most. And I think they had a better World Cup than the majority of teams that went out there.
1: I'll wrap up on this before we say goodbye and get things over to the Blue Jays pregame show, which will also be hosted by us, just to be clear. Not like we're handing it out to other hosts. But before we get to chat some Blue Jays on the other side, I'll say this, Nick. I do think for much of my life, and again, I'm not a diehard soccer fan, but I'll watch the national games. I do think for much of my life, especially when I was younger, it never really felt like even a result like this was in the cards, if that made sense. So I think that now the Canada's men's program, at the very least, has this identity and has, you know, we've seen the desire and the fights and the intensity from a group of guys that, you know, maybe, and again, I'm not slagging previous iterations of the national team. It's just, you never really felt like the ceiling was particularly high. And I do think that, and again, we talked about the what ifs if the team was healthy. For me, at least, it does make you feel like a little bit more is possible. You shouldn't be satisfied with this. You think you want to see them build on this going forward, and the rosters will change as they always do. But I got to say, I am as disappointed as this particular match is. I am very proud of what happened here today.
0: It's a multi-step process. For decades, even making the World Cup was extremely difficult for this program to do. And then arriving and
1: scoring a goal,
0: avoiding, you know, before this World Cup, they had 6 losses in 6 games at the World Cup, right? And so I'd say they've skipped, you know, a couple of steps here, right? Like, they got a win, they got out of group stage, they won a knockout game. That's more steps than you'd expect to take as the program ramps its way up. And I think it's understandable that Canadians are really excited about what the future holds for this group. And they're no longer a team that is scraping by to have a chance to just be at tournaments. They're really competing with top teams like Morocco, and that's really impressive.
1: Before we get out of here, Nick, what do you think? What do you think of what Devang said about Mexico England tomorrow?
0: I am fearful, but a lot of my fears are related to England's history of heartbreak at major tournaments, which is, I wouldn't say unmatched, but close to unmatched, at the very top of the table when it comes to heartbreak.
1: Yeah, Mexico England, I believe, will get going just after tomorrow's Blue Jays game. Actually, it might actually start, now that I think about it, while we're doing Blue Jays talk tomorrow.
0: It is conceivable, yeah.
1: So we'll probably, well, let's hope for no extra innings tomorrow, at least for your sake. That is Nick Ashbourne. I'm Sho Ali. You're listening to Sportsnet Today here on the Sportsnet Radio Network. Let's take a quick break. On the other side, we'll read some texts, 590-590, name and location, as we morph into the Blue Jays pregame show ahead of Game 2 of 3 between the Blue Jays and Mariners in Seattle. Again, back in a flash on the Sportsnet Radio Network.
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3: 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He struck him out. Pitch in the dirt. 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Valenzuela on the Blue Jays take it in extra innings.
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12: 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Show Ali, Nick Ashbourne here with you at Baseball Control. Jays taking on the Mariners in the second of three games in Seattle. Today, it'll be Shane Bieber for the Blue Jays. The Mariners will send Logan Gilbert to the mound to start on the other side. First pitch flies, 4:10 p.m. Eastern, 1:10 p.m. Pacific on the network. Eric Smith and Chris LaRue are standing by for the call. Nick, we move from the pitch to the diamond. We go from Houston to Seattle for this one today. And again, game two of three as the Blue Jays look for a second straight series win. They haven't actually won the opening match or opening, I should say opening game now.
13: You've got soccer brain.
12: I blame you personally. The opening game, they have not won too many times in a lot of series they have played for, I would say, most of the season. Now, again, they did do that against the Mets. They lost game 2-1, the rubber match. But here's hoping they manage to actually do something they have not done too often this year, which is win the first two games of a three-game series.
13: And this is a critical series. The Seattle Mariners are sitting there in that third wild card position.

0: evolution. This is a team where they are, there's just a greater level of importance of getting wins against them, serving them up some losses. We saw when they were at home, it was much discussed that Texas and Houston were teams that they were potentially in this battle with. And it was a real opportunity to not necessarily distance themselves, but just give themselves a bit of a leg up. And that opportunity was very much not taken by your Toronto Blue Jays. And then in this case, they go out to Seattle. It is, you say it's difficult because it's a West Coast road trip, and that's always a bit of a tough thing with the travel and the time difference, but it's also a pretty friendly environment a lot of time because we see those Blue Jays fans coming down from British Columbia and filling up the ballpark. It's no different in this series, and they're already off on the right foot here. It's, you know, Shane Bieber's been a bit up and down, so on his start days, you don't necessarily enter with that confidence. You would say it was Dylan Cease, like it was last night, where he was so good, but this is a team that is doing just a little bit better since that hellacious losing streak that they endured last week.
1: And speaking of the Mariners side of the pitching matchup today, before we get to Bieber and the batting order, the Mariners have been doing this process, I suppose, where they piggyback each of their starters, essentially, in I guess, one turn through the rotation. Well, I'm curious to see how much they stick with that plan moving forward, if only because, I mean, Bryce Miller, since coming off the IL, who I do not believe the Jays will see in this series because he pitched just the before yesterday. But I do genuinely wonder how, if they will actually, like, you know, piggyback with Bryce Miller, given how great he's been. But I do believe we are in for a piggyback situation tonight when it comes to Logan Gilbert. And then I want to say it is Emerson Hancock who they're aiming for to piggyback with Gilbert. So keep an eye out for that on the Mariners side of things. So I'll be curious to see when Murphy pulls the trigger on that. But I, from a Shane Bieber perspective, Bieber will be making only his third start of the season. Of course, his first start was a 3 2/3. He allowed 9 hits and 4 earned runs, 3 of those being home runs when he went, when he gave up back-to-back-to-back home runs. I think a better outing, certainly, in pretty much every respect, against the Rangers, a game in which they lost, no question, but still 5 1/3, 5 hits allowed, 2 runs, both of which were earned. There was 1 home run in there. He walked 4. This is true. So that was something we can talk about. He struck out 4 as well. He threw 92 pitches in that game. So they clearly feel good about him stretched out wise. But I'm curious what you're looking at when you look at those first 2 games of the season where he improved game to game, and what you're looking at today as we continue this road trip in Seattle.
0: As you just said there, the length was a proxy there, right? He's getting close to 100 pitches. He's getting close to 6 innings. So that's encouraging that that's already where it needs to be. And he's not in this kind of limited space where they might have to overtax the bullpen behind him. Like, he can give you 6 innings if he's effective enough. That's the good news. The bad news is that the command hasn't been there. And a lot of Bieber's success is predicated on just drilling those corners all day long. And not a lot of pitchers can do it the way he does it when he's at his best. He's someone who throws, you know, kind of 92 miles an hour. He does have breaking balls like the slider and the knuckle curve that can be really effective. But he's not a huge strikeout pitcher at this point in his career. At least he hasn't shown that since coming back from TJ last season. And so sometimes it feels like his margin for error is relatively thin because it's not overpowering stuff and he really has to locate to make it work. It hasn't worked so far. And, you know, his most recent outing, as you said, was a little bit more encouraging, but still 4 walks is a massive total for a guy like Bieber.
1: Yeah.
0: And so when you watch him and when you see his starts, what you really want to focus in on is he locating the ball? Because if he isn't, most of the time things are not going to work out particularly well for him. He's not like Dylan Cease. He's unlikely to strike out 3 guys in a row and get out of trouble. Like, he is going to need to use his defense behind him. As much as this is a player who has won the Cy Young before, again, things have happened since then with injuries, and he's more of that kind of middle of the rotation type starter we saw for the Blue Jays last season than that ace guy. And so, again, if the ball is located well, he can have success. He's got a wide repertoire. I don't want to make him sound like he's kind of an end of his, you know, he's not Patrick Corbin.
1: Sure.
0: Like, there's stuff with Bieber, but he's just not as dominant as he's been in the past. And so he needs to locate the ball, and we'll see if that happens. It's better that this is the issue than if he had come back and his stuff had looked way off. Like, that's a less fixable problem. If he comes back and he's throwing 89, then you're worried if you can get something out of him. If he comes back and he's putting too many balls over the middle plate, or he's walking too many hitters, that's something you expect will get ironed out over time.
1: I'll say this as well, at the very least, because of both the off day following Canada Day,

0: And then Dylan Cease going seven innings last night, and the only two pitchers you had to use after him were your highest leverage guys in Hoffman and Varland. You can still use Varland tonight if you really want to, and I'm sure they would absolutely push that button if they needed to. You did not use Tyler Rogers. That's still an option. Braden Fisher and Mason Fluharty have gotten some valuable days off, which I think is important for their overall health, I would say, given that they've been used a whole ton this season, along with those other guys we've mentioned. So I guess all that to say is you can, if need be, if you need to pull the shoot on Bieber relatively early because, you know, he's getting worked for deep counts or the pitch count's getting high, elevated pretty high early in the game, or he's just giving up tons of hard contact for whatever reason. If you needed to push that button or make that point to the bullpen, I suppose you can do more or less whatever you want today.
1: It's pretty rare this season that you've been able to say, look at the Blue Jays bullpen. Those guys are rested. Yeah. Those guys are ready to go. That has not generally been the pattern for this team, but there's a combination of things, right? You have Canada Day where they only used three relievers and it was Fisher only 14 pitches. And then you had the long stints from Miles and Corbin. They've had 2 days off since then. Corbin threw 73 pitches. So I'd be surprised if he's available today, but Miles could be in a shorter outing. And then you get the day off on Thursday. Then on Friday, like you said, Varland and Hoffman are the only guys to go. So in a 3 day span, you only are using five relief pitchers and you only use any of them once. That means basically John Schneider has a full complement of rested guys ready to go. This means for people who want to call into Jay's Talk after the game, if you would like to criticize John Schneider for his bullpen management, this is the day to do it. Sure, because he had all of his options available to him. It's no longer a situation where he would get forced into a corner. He is doing what he thinks is tactically optimal at any given time. So that's just, you know, I'm putting that out there. If at the end of this game, that's what you want to gripe about, it will be a fair gripe because, as I said, all the tools are available.
0: Before we talk about the batting order here for a sec, I wanted to read you this text, okay? So Mark from Thorold, and Mark, we always appreciate the text, 590-590, name and location. So Mark texted this in earlier saying, what would you guys think of Spencer Miles as your eighth inning guy, Hoffman doing the seventh, and Varland being your closer? So essentially adding Spencer Miles into this high leverage situation that we have going on when we talk about Braden Fisher, Jeff Hoffman, and Tyler Rogers. I'm excluding Louis Varland because in Mark's situation, I think for the most part, he has been the team's closer, right? So if you just take Varland out and say he's getting the ninth no matter what, and you have a bunch of other guys to put out fires, how do you feel about Spencer Miles being in there? I think it's an interesting question. I guess I go back and forth on this, particularly, Nick, because I think from a Blue Jays perspective, they're still kind of trying to figure out what Spencer Miles' role is on this team, right? Like, I don't think he's going to get stretched out to be a starter this year. I mean, I think even now he's thrown more innings than he's essentially ever thrown in professional ball in his entire career. So it's you know, I think you got to be careful with Miles to a certain extent, even though he's looked damn good for most of his time on a mound.
1: At this point, the team really only has four starters. So they seem to be keeping Miles in reserve to be somewhat that bulk guy. He has 54 innings pitched already this season. That would have been a decent guess for a full season of him if he'd stay healthy. Like, it's been pretty surprising how much they've needed to lean on him. He has been fantastic. I think the team's pretty happy with Varland, Rogers, and Hoffman. And I know Hoffman's had his warts, but in the last month or so, he's been really effective. You know, Rogers is the guy they gave this big contract to. He's got an ERA under 2 for the second consecutive season. I know that there have been a couple of uglier moments for him in the last couple of weeks compared to the beginning of the season where he truly felt automatic. But this is still a very high-level reliever. So I don't feel the need to push Miles into those spots just yet. I think as his career progresses, and especially as the team theoretically gets more viable options for starting pitching, you're not necessarily going to think about we need the length from Spencer Miles. Normally, guys in the bullpen who are giving you length are your lowest leverage pitchers. Those are guys who come in when your starter gets bombed and it's the fourth inning, you're already down 7-0. You need someone to soak up those innings. Like, I think Miles is talented enough, he'll be overqualified for that. Yeah. So perhaps later on, he will be that high leverage guy, but I'm not desperate to push him into that position just yet.
0: I just like to also describe what I'm seeing on the field down at T-Mobile Park. We're watching the SAT feeds here at Baseball Control in our downtown Toronto studios, but it is July 4th today, so Independence Day. for our neighbors south of the border. So I suppose they are doing some extra pregame festivities down in Seattle, and I would be shocked if

0: this was the only place they're doing this across baseball today, given that, you know, baseball, America's pastime. But they're essentially driving in on the warning track, and they had a marching band play in front of home plate earlier, but they're driving in like classic Americana muscle cars, essentially. I think I just saw like a Ford Shelby GT350 Mustang be taken in on the warning track there. So they seem to be leaning in, not unsurprisingly, they seem to be leaning into the Americana aspect of this, not only because it's July 4th, but because it's the 250th anniversary of America's creation.
1: So I think you omitted by far the most interesting part of that image, was in those muscle cars were massive mascot fish. I don't know if they were salmon or something like that. Multiple huge mascot fish that I don't really associate with the 4th of July for any reason. I think of, you know, Pike Market in Seattle and the guys throwing the fish around. It is, I don't know, part of the Pacific Northwest, but not exactly the image you associate with the traditional 4th of July celebration.
0: It was interesting, too, because, like, I wasn't sure, because only the fish were only in some of the cars, right? Like, there's some on the other ones, it was unclear to me if the people in the cars were just people driving the cars or if they were like famous former Mariners, because fans were, as the cars were driving along the warning track, fans were like reaching out to like high five the people driving these cars.
1: I would be surprised if there are former Mariners sort of serving as chauffeurs for mascot fish. That's something I haven't seen before, but you know, I haven't spent too much time at Seattle. It's a possibility.
0: Maybe. It's a good point. Maybe you're right. It was bizarre to see some like non-traditional Mariners mascots. But then again, you know what? We've been doing that here in Toronto for much of the year with like, you know, BJ Birdie and other
1: Domer.
0: Yeah, like other non-ace mascots. So yeah, maybe that's what they're doing. Maybe they're just pulling out old Mariners mascots for the 250th anniversary of America. But yeah, that's what you're going to see. I'm guessing you're going to see a lot of that on the broadcast today. But anyways, I wanted to pull that out. The Jays also wearing, and the Mariners as well, the Jays wearing their grays today, the road grays, but the hats are the, like the white hat, red brim, and it has the USA 250 on the side. So they're wearing
1: an insane hat to exist.
0: Yes.
1: A Blue Jays hat that says USA 250 on the side. I understand that MLB probably is mandated that it's a larger corporate thing. But I've seen that hat for sale. You can buy that hat if you want it.
0: Yeah.
1: And I don't know a single person who is interested in buying that hat.
0: Yeah. Considering that all the people we know for the most part are Blue Jays fans, I can't imagine there are like too many, even Blue Jays collectors who are buying that hat to just keep in the old collection. Maybe I'm wrong, right? But anyways, those are the sights down at T-Mobile Park today. I'm sure we'll get more of it during the actual broadcast. We got about 10 minutes left before we kick things over to Eric and Chris for the call first pitch. This is what the batting order looks like today, Nick. All right. Nathan Lucas is batting leadoff. He's in right field. Vladimir Guerrero Jr. batting second. He's a DH day for Vladdy. Cosmo Okamoto batting third. He's at third base. Dalton Varsho is batting cleanup. He's in center field. Ernie Clement is batting fifth. He's at second base. Hendrick Pinyongo is batting sixth. He's in left field. Sean Keyes is at first base. He is batting seventh after two hits yesterday. Brandon Valenzuela is batting eighth. He is catching. Andres Jimenez is batting ninth. He is at shortstop. So Valenzuela gets back in there. Not super surprising. Not only a day game after a night game, but you know, very late night game after you just got out to the West Coast. So not a huge surprise that Valenzuela is getting the start in place of Kirk. And everything else largely looks pretty similar to what we saw yesterday.
1: Essentially, it's the same setup, but they've put Valenzuela further down the order because normally when Kirk's in, he'll be more in the middle. And so they've moved Ernie Clement up, and they have Valenzuela lower down. I think that's generally fine. Valenzuela was, before Kirk came back, really rolling so much that you would want him higher in the order because he'd been one of their more effective hitters. But he's cooled off a little bit. He just hasn't been playing as much. I'm not sure it's fair to expect him to be that middle of the order power threat right now. So hard to be upset with him going at eight.
0: Yeah, I'm not going to complain too much about it. I think they're going to stick. I don't know if I can like entirely say stick with what worked from yesterday, if only because they had six hits and they scored two runs. And even though they won the game, it's still, you still want a little bit more from them offensively. But yesterday, what did provide them a spark? And again, you talked about Valenzuela moving down. Keyes moves up a spot. He's batting seventh today. Because yesterday, the 8-9 spots, Keyes Jimenez produced three of the six hits yesterday in a 2-0 win. So I am curious to see what it looks like for the bottom of the order when you mix it up a little bit with Valenzuela. Who

0: to be fair to him, has been, when he plays, until Kirk had come back, at least for much of the season, had been pretty consistent on offense.
1: Yeah, it's also worth remembering there's just not as much flexibility right now. George Springer on paternity leave. I believe the most recent news is that he was moved to a family medical emergency list, not for a negative reason, yeah, just because, John Schneider said he was tying up some loose ends. Everyone's healthy, but he's not going to be with the team during the series. So you replace him with Jonathan Classe on the roster, and Classe is just not someone they really want to put in the starting lineup if they can avoid it. He hasn't even really been hitting well at AAA. More of a pinch hitting option or a defensive option if you're doing other things. So it feels like they're working from more of a three-man bench in terms of what they want the lineup to be and how they're cycling guys in and out. And so it's perhaps not surprising you're seeing a fairly similar setup to what happened yesterday.
0: I'm curious what you've made, because you and I have talked about this a couple times off the air, and I think we've had this discussion about this particular player a lot since he got called up and then called back up again. But I'm curious what you've made of Yohendrik Piniango. And again, I think a lot of the conversation with Piniango is about his fielding, right? But I do think for the fielding to be acceptable, you kind of need him to hit the baseball, right? And I think it's kind of fallen off for him as of late. Like, no question this guy puts a charge into the ball every time he manages to connect with it. It's just he has unfortunately not connected with the baseball too often as of late.
1: Yeah, when you evaluate a hitter's offensive contribution, there is always a context of what is he doing for my team defensively. And that's not only what position does he play, but also how well does he play that position. So we have Andrés Giménez, for instance. He's playing shortstop. That is a premium position, and he is playing it well. So he really does not have to hit very much to be a useful hitter for the Jays. Now, he's been a little bit better recently, and I'm sure they like to see him deliver at the bottom of the lineup. But expectations are not too high, and the team can still be good with what he's doing. And you get a guy like Yohendrik Piniango, he's playing a corner outfield spot. That's not a premium defensive position, and it's one where you can often find fairly good hitters, sometimes quite cheaply. And he's not playing it well. Like, he not only is he stuck in one of the corners, like, realistically, he just doesn't take good routes to the ball. He's not immensely fast. We've seen a lot of mistakes from him, unfortunately, for the Blue Jays. So he needs to hit a lot to be an effective player that's really valuable to this team. And there have been moments when he's done that. He has certainly demonstrated his offensive potential. But for him to be a really valuable player going forward, he's either going to need to improve the defense significantly, or he's going to have to be a way, way above average offensive player. And that's a lot of pressure to put on a young guy who's just figuring it out in the league. Like, it's easier when the bar isn't that high, but at the end of the day, you have to be giving something offensively and defensively and be a complete package. And at this point, he's not really that. And the offense has not carried as much as you'd like in recent weeks.
0: What are you looking out for before we get out of here from Vladdy today? Because again, now I think two straight games, at the very least, even though there was a day off in between them, Canada Day, day off on Thursday, last night's game, in which I think he has looked a little bit more like himself. Again, he did drive in a run yesterday. He had some big moments on defense on Canada Day. Again, we talked about the back tightness being an issue for him, at least recently. But it does feel like maybe, I think for me, I'd like to see him do it at least through the Seattle series before I'm willing to say, oh, this is a string of games in which he is performing. But I'm curious what you're looking out for from him today against a really tough pitcher in Logan Gilbert.
1: I'm looking at swings with a serious level of intent. And I don't even necessarily need the outcome to be something outstanding for the Blue Jays. But what's happened with him a lot of the season is he's been so good at making contact that he's been making contact on the wrong pitches. And it's been weaker flares into the outfield or ground balls or things like that. I'm okay with seeing him swing and miss because he swung from his heels and really tried to do some damage. There hasn't been enough of that recently. So whether these big swings from him result in extra base power, which is what you're hoping for, or just look like that's what he's aiming for, I think you'd like to see some of that, because at times it hasn't been aggressive enough, the pursuit of that damage.
0: Yeah, it's funny too, right? Because when Vladdy is right, I think even if he is not blasting balls to the moon, when he is right, even his takes are confident, and the swing decisions are confident. And I think we just haven't seen, because you and I had the conversation at the beginning of the year, even when he wasn't giving you much power, but he was still getting on base at a pretty high clip. You think to yourself, all right, well then the power will come, and then you can live with him getting on base, even if it's not exactly in the fact.

0: Jr. So maybe you're starting to see those, that decision-making process and those, that swing decision process start to change and turn just a little bit, right? Because we continually hear, I mean, Dan Shulman's talked about this before, how, you know, Vladdy's out there taking like 300 swings every single day before and after ball games. So, you know, you got to think it turns here at some point.
1: And it might take reaching the All-Star break, having that rest physically, if it really is a back issue that is holding him and limiting him offensively. Maybe it's just getting some physical rest that will be the key. Maybe it's being a little bit out of sight, out of mind on this West Coast road trip. Maybe that will, just having a less of a spotlight might help him get it back. We've just been talking about this all season long. The belief that he will be better is a safe belief to have. When that will happen and to what degree it will happen, still absolutely a mystery.
0: That is Nick Ashbourne. I'm Sho Ali. You're listening to the Blue Jays pregame show. In a few minutes, we will join the rest of the network coast to coast. Shane Bieber, Logan Gilbert, the pitching matchup today, 4:10 p.m. Eastern, 1:10 p.m. Pacific, the time of first pitch. Eric Smith and Chris LaRue have the call. Nick and I will be back for Jays Talk after the final out. Enjoy the ballgame. We'll talk to you later.
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